It's time to put a glide in your stride and hitch a ride to the soulful side with Upfront Soul. I'm your host, Sanguine Fromage, getting ready to lay down 120 minutes of soulful sounds to which you may get down. We're going to start out with an ode to a simple tool. The golden rule, don't blow your cool, just blow your whistle. Here's the Soul Searchers.

Jazz and the Art of Protest. And we started, well, we haven't gotten quite to the beginning of the set. We actually heard from Joe Savage and the Soul People, All Power to the People, Part 1. That's on The World Needs Changing. And then, before that, the Soul Searchers, Blow Your Whistle, from Salt of the Earth. We started the show, as we always do, with Joan Armatrading, Back to the Night, from the album of the same name. I'm Sanguine Fromage, so honored to be here with you. I hope you'll let me know if there's anything I can play for you. I've got some requests and some dedications going out later in the show. You can always reach me at upfrontsoul@gmail.com. It's been wonderful to hear from a lot of you lately. Thank you. We're going to start the next set with Cahil El-Zabar, Cahil El-Zabar Quartet. We'll get through this.

From the town to the nation, we'd like to do a song for you about the larger picture. There's only one season lately. There used to be an agreement between the seasons that they would all come and stay for 3 months and then go to wherever seasons go, and they're not where we are. Lately, there has been no spring, no summer, and no fall. Politically and philosophically and psychologically, there has only been the season of ice. It is a season of frozen dreams and frozen nightmares, a scene of frozen progress and frozen ideas, frozen aspirations and inspirations. They call the season winter. We call the song Winter in America.

0: no lie.
1: But it's fine.
0: What they do.
1: But it's fine.
0: Blessed are pure in heart.

with their version of the Crosby, Stills, Nash and Young song Ohio, about Kent State. Ohio Machine Gun, that's on Giving It Back. Before that, Gil Scott Heron, Winter in America, that's on Live. And we started the set with Cahil Elzabar Quartet, We'll Get Through This. That's on a pretty recent album called A Time for Healing. I'm Sanguine Fromage. Thank you for spending some time here with me in community. We're going to hear Staples Singers now on Upfront Soul, taking us down Freedom Highway. This set is going out to loyal listener John.

We're gonna do one of the songs that we do in America. We're gonna ask the boys to come. We're gonna do one of the songs that we still have in faith, and we still have hope in God, that we shall overcome one day. And we know if we believe in our hearts, as Dr. Martin Luther King has taught us, to love. Love thy neighbor as thyself. And you know, when you love everybody, you have peace within. Where the boys? It's very simple. But where there's love, you have peace abundantly within yourself. We used to sing this before Dr. Martin Luther King died.

Every night somewhere in some church, we sang this song, or some concert hall, to remind our people we shall overcome.

Mahalia Jackson wrapping up a set going out to John. We Shall Overcome. That is a live version on We Shall Overcome Live. Sweet Honey in the Rock in the middle with Ella's song. Words of Ella Baker, civil rights activist, and very undersung and underappreciated woman in the movement. That's Breaths, is the album there. The Staple Singers starting out that set with Freedom Highway. We have time for one more long track here on the first hour of Upfront Soul, but we'll have another hour after that. So, right now, buckle in for some Femi Kuti. The world is changing.

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4: Tune in at Wednesdays at 2 p.m. from the program. I, your host Nate, will go over a variety of different genres and themes. 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

Front Soul, I'm still your host, Sanguine Fromage, and I'd still love to hear from you. As I get ready to spin another hour of Funk Soul and Jazz for you, if there's anything you'd like to hear, another way to get a hold of me other than email is through social media. I'm out there on sort of the usual places at Upfront Soul. Always love to hear from you any way you want to reach out. We're going to play another request farther on into the hour, but there's always room for yours. Right now, Bill Withers taking us to Harlem.

Chocolate milk from down in New Orleans. My mind is hazy. You can find that track on Action Speaks Louder Than Words. We heard from JD and the Evils Band with Everglades. That's on Truth and Soul Presents Soul Fire. And we started out with Bill Withers' Harlem from Just As I Am. Well, in these parts, here on Upfront Soul, we all love Sam Cooke. Well, at least those of us around the studio love Sam Cooke. Hope you do too, because you're about to hear him. Crazy, she calls me, says Sam.

Louis Armstrong and Ella Fitzgerald, a power couple if there ever was one, with G-Baby, Ain't I Been Good to You. That's on Let's Do It, Best of the Verve Years. Aretha Franklin, the Queen of Soul, there with Try a Little Tenderness. That's on The Queen in Waiting, the Columbia years, 1960 to 1965. We opened up with Sam Cooke, Crazy She Calls Me. Well, I am Sanguine from Fromage, and I have been called worse. But right now, I'm going to call myself your host here on Upfront Soul. Next, we're going to hear from Earl Cosby. Ooh, Honey Baby.

Nina Simone there. Ain't Got No, I Got Life. The Blue Knights with No No. And we started the set with Earl Cosby. Ooh, Honey Baby. Right now, we have a great cover for you of a song made famous by none other than Johnny Cash. But right now, we're going to hear the Four Tops bringing it to you here on Upfront Soul. If I Were a Carpenter.

The Esquire's there urging us to get on up. Monk Higgins in the middle with extra soul perception. And the four tops. If I were a carpenter, well, I'm sort of a home handy carpenter type, but I messed my shoulder up playing badminton with my kid a couple of summers ago, and it's just harder to swing a hammer than it used to be. We have a request coming up right now going out to Chihiro, who wanted to hear And Retchery featuring George Clinton. The track is called That's Me.

wrapping up this particular edition of Upfront Soul with a really nice long workout from Lonnie Smith, Dancing in an Easy Groove. That's on Move Your Hand. Before that, going out by request to loyal listener Chihiro and Recherie featuring George Clinton. Hope you enjoyed that, Chihiro, and all of those other Japanese funk fans out there, Neko Kokoko, Emo, Iris, and all of you. You know who you are. Thank you all for listening. Thanks all of you for listening. It's been a pleasure, an honor, and just a darn good time to be here bringing music to you. Keep on. Take care of each other. Take care of yourselves. And I'll see you back here next week. Please keep listening to this wonderful community radio station. And always do remember, if you get knocked down, don't stay down. Get up and get down. Upfront Soul comes to you from Community Radio WERU-FM, Blue Hill, Maine, Wabanaki Territory.

0: 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On May 14th, Ephraim Manouk of Godspeed You Black Emperor is in town, followed by Royal Tusk on May 17th. And on May 22nd, you can check out Dave Gunning. 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
1: 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Hello, hello, hello, and welcome to today's show. I'm your host, Best Friends Club, but please call me Matt. Joining us in the second half for the guest mix segment is another Groove and Bass takeover. This time we have my good friend Nicholas Nothing. And if you're in Toronto on May 30th, you won't want to miss Nicholas playing the 2-year anniversary of his day party event series, Rhythmic Roots. Head over to Resident Advisor and look up Rhythmic Roots for tickets and more details. And before we jump into some music, I've got a quick announcement myself. If you're in Toronto June 5th to the 7th, I'm going to be playing Dundas West Fest outside of Affinity Fish, which is a really cool restaurant and fishmonger that features Canadian fish prepared in a really cool Japanese style. They're going to be serving grilled fish as well as a couple Japanese street food classics, while me and my buddy Tastic will be DJing the entire time. And before we jump into that guest mix, I'm going to do a quick warm-up mix with a bunch of CanCon-focused music. Here is Best Friends Club on Friends.

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0: 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And if you're a DJ and if you want to open up for Blondish in Toronto this June, I've got a special announcement from Blondish right now that you will not want to miss.
1: Yo, Toronto, what's up? It's Blondish. I'm coming home to 2 sold-out shows. Finally, this is crazy. You guys are crazy. I'm about to give one of you DJs the chance to open up for me. I want to give back and to enter. All you need to do is hold some energy. If you don't know what energy is, the access token to my world, it opens up your best life. 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

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And now we're going to move things over into the guest mix segment of the show, which is also going to be a Groove and Bass Festival takeover segment. I'm very excited to be bringing you my friend, Nicholas Nothing, who's going to be serving you up a very awesome, soulful, deep, housey mix. He'll also be playing Groove and Bass Festival with me as well, so you're definitely not going to want to miss that. And if you're in Toronto this May 30th, you won't want to miss Nicholas playing the 2-year anniversary of his day party event series, Rhythmic Roots. Head over to Resident Advisor and look up Nicholas Nothing or Rhythmic Roots to find tickets and more information. You're definitely not going to want to miss it. With that said, this is Nicholas Nothing on Friends Per Minute Radio.

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If you want to hear these episodes back and get early access to future episodes, that's the place you're going to want to be. And once again, if you're in Toronto on May 30th, you won't want to miss Nicholas playing the 2-year anniversary of his day party event series, Rhythmic Roots. Just head up Resident Advisor and look up Rhythmic Roots or Nicholas Nothing to find tickets and more information. And don't forget, Nick and I will be playing Groove and Bass this festival as well. You're not going to want to miss that. With that said, thank you so much for tuning in once again. I've been Best Friends Club, and

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3: Hi, I'm Tom Savage, professional musician and songwriter and host of Leave It All on the Stage. This CFRC radio show and podcast series explores the challenges of the working musician in the 21st century, while also identifying the many joys inherent in the artist's life. Episodes feature special guests discussing a range of topics, and whether you're new to the music scene, a veteran performer, or a music fan, there's something here for you. Music equals life. Thanks for joining us. The only constant in this world is change. And in the music business, those changes can come fast and furious. Technology adding to the demands on artists' time, turning everyone into content creators while stealing their revenue. Looking at you, Spotify, to venues closing at a feverish rate all across the country, to Ticketmaster driving up costs so much that major concert tours are being canceled due to bouts of, quote, blue dot fever. However, there are bright spots where a little hope for the future trickles in, and they can be found in your local scene, where it is still quite affordable to buy a ticket and go out to see a show. In Kingston, two people play a huge part in bringing a ton of quality acts in a wide range of genres and levels of prominence to this town, and they are guests on this show today. Virginia Clark is the engine behind Flying V Productions, and has been bringing amazing concerts to Kingston for decades. She is also co-founder of the Wolf Island Music Festival and is the music co-curator for the brand new Road Trip Music Festival taking place this September in Kingston. Mark Garnes is co-founder of KPP Concerts and Spring Reverb Festival. He serves as the executive director of the Kingston Canadian Film Festival and is largely responsible for the existence of one of Kingston's most happening new live music venues, the Broom Factory. You guys have a lot going on?
4: No, we're need pretty more. Bored.
5: give us more stuff to do.
3: Yeah, you need more stuff. It seems like you need more stuff to do. But, so I invited you on this show so you could have a little extra thing to do. So
5: 3 hours, let's do it.
3: Yeah, no, just thinking about you guys. So, well, thanks for being on the show. And we're going to talk music promotion in the 21st century. I don't know about you, but like the 21st century still seems futuristic to me. Every sci-fi. Time I say it.
5: Yeah. We're all of a certain age for people that are.
3: Yeah. You ever think like when you're a kid, it's like, how old am I going to be in the year 2000?
4: Oh, I thought there was going to be flying saucers for sure.
3: Yeah.
4: Zinging around.
5: Y2K.
4: Yeah.
5: PTSD still.
3: Yeah. It was tough times. But wanted to ask you, like, to reflect on, because you've both been at it for a long time, like, back in the day compared to now with all these tech changes and online ticketing and social media, just offer a comparison between back in the day, what sort of pre-internet to now Verge, if you want to go first.
4: Go to the oldest first. Well, I have been reminiscing about it because in the old days, I was actually talking to an artist about, and a young artist, just saying, you know, back in the old days, I used to have to carry an actual photo and a CD and a little paper bio to the Queen's Journal to, like, get some coverage on the concert because, you know, we didn't have to send a, you know, digital link to anybody. I didn't even have email back then.
3: Yeah.
4: You know, I didn't even have an email. So everything was done on the phone. You know, it was all, like, kind of in trust that things were going to happen. And then the fax machine was pretty handy.
3: Oh, the fax machine.
4: And going down to the print shop here at Queens and faxing documents, you know, contracts and stuff like that. So very different, you know, than today. It's just so high speed. It's so, like, instantaneous. It's so 24/7. Where back then, things were kind of spaced out and kind of done.
3: A little slower,
4: a little more obviously organic. Everyone was going by your taste factor of who you were inviting to come play versus, like, what's got the most listens on Spotify.
3: Yeah.
4: Do you know what I mean? Like, it was, that no one had that.
3: Well, you were trusted as...
4: A curator.
3: Yeah, the curator.
4: Yeah. And the CFRC was always a great hand on that too, because they always played that kind of music. You know, it was listeners. It wasn't just streamers. So it was a little bit different back then. That's all I, you know.
3: Yeah. And now?
4: Well, like I said, it's like pretty instant, you know, gratification. It's all about, like, kind of, and I think Mark can contest to this, is sort of like listenership is like how many listens are on a streaming service, which that, to me doesn't.
3: I know that factors into, like, any festival booking and anything, like, unfairly, I would say.
4: Yeah. 100%.
3: Being the artist, it's no one listens to me on Spotify, so it's not a non-factor to me.
4: Well,
3: but
4: it is. It can be. It's kind of lazy. It's sort of lazy curation as far as I'm concerned, because I don't actually think Spotify really quantifies the live performance.
3: Or the draw. Yeah.
4: Exactly. So they could have millions of listens, but they can also buy those listens.
3: So you take that into account when you're...
4: Oh, yeah.
3: You're like,
4: 100%.
3: Well, what's really happening?
4: Yeah.
5: Number of MySpace friends.
3: Yeah.
4: The MySpace. MySpace. Oh, yeah.
5: That was a major indicator for a while.
4: Yeah.
3: My next album's going to be released exclusively on MySpace.
5: Managed by Tom?
3: Yeah, Tom.
5: Tom managing?
4: Yeah, Tom. I just thought of that guy's
3: Tom
4: photo.
3: Representing Tom.
4: Yeah.
3: Well, how about you, Mark? Reflections on that?
5: I think... You know, just everything's digital now, whereas I guess if you're talking, you know, 2000 or earlier, like, a lot of shows were booked on the phone. And I remember, because the City of Kingston, they're doing a poster exhibit in City Hall this coming summer. So we handed over some of our old poster files, and just the number of posters that were actually designed by a local designer and then printed by a printer in town, and just that whole process too. Like, even the nowadays, most times when we book a bigger band, they'll have, like, a single AdMat file that's used for the entire tour. So yeah. I feel like some of the local kind of flavor and curation is now taken out of the process, and it's a little bit more homogenized, I think, across the board. So I really loved some of those old posters, and I remember bands sometimes coming to Kingston and seeing the Kingston poster, obviously for the first time when they stepped into the venue, and then having a reaction to it, and usually it being good, but, you know, sometimes them being like, oh, like, that's a weird choice that you made there.
3: Yeah.
5: It was never ended bad or anything, but just that whole process now, where, like, even, you know, you're even kind of micromanaged down to, like, the fonts that you sometimes use on a poster. So if somebody thinks that a poster's crap, nowadays I will say, like, we had very little to do with that.
3: Yeah, it gets around.
5: Yeah.
3: It's like, but yeah, and more of the DIY posters, like before digital tools of, like, these sort of scrapbooky collage type cutouts of things. And this friend of mine in in Oshawa, he's put together a really cool book about that. Just a collection of all. There was a promoter in Oshawa, London area that for years and years, and like he would do that kind of postering, and he became known for this kind of cut out old school postering, but it was like it was an old school time. But it was interesting to look back on that because we were playing up in Oshawa, and well, you guys know Bones Bowring, who's, you know, back in the day with
4: Prize.
3: Yeah, Guyana Kool-Aid and Prize. Mm. And so there was this exhibit in this place, Bond Street Events in Oshawa, and seeing all these posters and Bones was like, hey, it's the Prize. It's like from,
5: yeah,
3: I don't know, 1990 or whatever. Yeah. Pretty cool. So, yeah, that's definitely a big change. So you guys deal with artists on multiple levels, different stages of their careers. Have you heard any like similarities in difficulties that these artists have with touring, with promotion? Say an artist that will draw 500 to an artist that will draw 100, that kind of just difficulties with the scene as it is now, like the touring scene and tour and promotion. I've been reading a lot about like just you know, ticket sales issues and just problems with I don't see it from you guys. Like when you put on a show, you're solid, like you're gonna do that show. But like as I mentioned in the intro, the Blue Dot Fever for like that's like big acts. Mm-hmm. And I feel like that's a problem with Ticketmaster and the driving up the cost so much that people are, well, I don't want to pay $500 to go see this show. And then, so that's different. But like on my level, like say at DIY level, I feel there's a hesitancy to buy advance tickets. And really, I mean, with Dead Root Revival, we kind of escaped this issue, but I'd been reading about it for a few years where like, say you're a week or two out, the venue or the promoter gets a twitchy and we're not selling. We haven't hit that benchmark, so we're dropping the show.
5: Oh, wow. Yeah.
3: Yeah. And that's happened to us a few times this year, but you ever talk to guys about that, different bands or anything?
5: Maybe a little bit. I think like Kingston's a little unique. I can really only speak to Kingston. I know there's probably other markets out there that we're similar to, but I think every market has their own flavor as well. And I think a blessing and curse of Kingston is that we're so spoiled, I think, in some ways, in that a lot happens here for the size of Kingston. Like I would say, you know, what would be a comparable, maybe like Windsor or Barrie or some city that's the same size of Kingston. I bet if you look at their concert listings, they would not have the quantity and quality that we have here. So Kingston, you know, for a number of reasons, I think we're a little spoiled. And with that, I think my parents live in a very small town, and whenever there's a concert, I don't think it matters who's on the poster. They just say culture coming to town and people will go consume that culture for $30 or whatever.
3: Yeah.
5: But in Kingston, I think, you know, like Verge did a amazing show last night, and I think was hoping for a few more bodies there.
4: Handful of people.
5: Bands got like from members of, you know, fairly famous band type thing. And probably some people sitting at home on their couch and being like, well, you know, I'm looking at the rest of Verge's shows coming up and some of the ones that Mark has coming up. And, you know,
4: we only have so much audience.
5: I only have so much time and money. And, you know, I'm maybe exhausted from the show I saw on the weekend, and I'm going to something this coming weekend too. So it's a bit of a good problem
3: to have.
4: Yeah, like, because I just had a sold-out show at the Spire, you know, like 770 people, right? So it's sort of like such a, just, you know, one extreme to the other. But I think what's nice is that I've never dropped a show due to lack of sales. It's been more on the artist saying, I don't want to come because I haven't sold the tickets. So they dropped. I've only had it like happen once, and it was on the artist side. I still persevere.
3: Yeah, and that's amazing.
4: But you know, you know, it is what it is, because I believe in investing in artists too. So that's going to build their audience as we go. Maybe it's not going to be a one-off at a venue. It might be at a festival, because Mark and I are both diverse enough that we can help build audiences with our festivals that we curate, right? So if it's not going to be a one-off at a venue, it's going to be maybe down the road we're going to put them at a festival. So that's the beauty of being like multi-dimensional in this kind of role, because when you're just doing one venue promoting, like, it's very, you have to kind of multifaceted, I think. Mm-hmm. And also,
3: you kind of have a long-term approach if you're dealing with someone.
4: Yeah. Mm-hmm. Also, what Mark was saying about the so many things in Kingston, I've now moved shows to Belleville, mm-hmm. Corbyville, to the Signal Brewery. And I tell you, they're so thankful. They're like, thank you for bringing these kind of concerts to Belleville. And like, where I'm like, this is just what I normally bring to Kingston. So they just seem very appreciative of a theater. And they do have some festivals happening now. So it's starting to happen there now.
3: In Belleville?
4: Yeah.
3: Yeah. I mean, I play Belleville like once or twice a year, but I think Signal's great.
4: Yeah, and they're very appreciative. Like the town, it's

0: culture comes to the small town, they're like, well, I don't care, I'm going.
1: Well, gas is expensive these days. Like, gas is a real thing. Yeah. You know, gas price, like, an hour's drive there and back is, it's kind of far.
2: For
1: and
2: sure.
1: It's
2: if
1: a lot of-
2: if Kingston had no shows, I think, well, I don't know. I don't know how many people from Kingston are driving over to Belleville.
1: There's nobody.
2: Probably not
1: like,
2: a ton.
1: Not many, yeah.
2: You know, if they wait a few months, that
1: they'll come to Kingston,
2: come
1: yeah.
2: to Kingston. So, yeah, it's probably in a way then helping even for your future Kingston show with that band. Mm-hmm. You know, if 50 people have learned about them in Belleville, you know, they would maybe come to Kingston the next.
1: Yeah, I mean, I brought Tiny Horse there.
0: Yeah.
1: And
0: well, that was the night that I was at the Broom Factory with Dead Revival.
1: But that's right. Yeah. I worked your show and then I had my assistant Jack work the Belleville show. And they had a great crowd and they weren't from Kingston, you know, and that's a Kingston band going to Belleville. So it helps Kingston artists.
0: No, it's great. And it gives you options too, because when bands routing their tour, if you can't find room for them
1: in Kingston, because the venues are limited now here, we can maybe move them there. So yeah, it's a good option. And I'm happy to do it.
0: Yeah, they were flailing a bit at Signal before. I mean, we went in and did a couple of shows there, but it was kind of scattershot, less organized. So
1: well, they're not music promoters,
0: right? Right.
1: There's a there is actually a
0: there is
1: a reason
0: to
1: why we exist. Like, there's more than just putting a poster up, you know. There's like the day of show production and the marketing and, you know, all of that kind of stuff. It's not just like, oh, come on over and play, you know, and I'll put a poster up a couple of places. It's a lot more than
0: that. Well,
1: so
0: let's talk about that for our young budding music promoters, and well, even for myself, because you're good. Yeah, I do my thing.
1: Yeah, you're but very good.
0: Give me your tricks.
1: There's no tricks.
2: Yeah, I don't know,
0: Mark.
2: I think
0: secret sauce.
2: What are my tricks? I don't know if I have any, but I do really think it's more than just spending $1,000 on Meta. Which is like, I'm not being facetious, is the strategy for a lot of promoters, especially now that there's more like mini Live Nations that are starting up too, that are like, oh, we'll book a show in like Sudbury and then Ottawa and then Windsor, and they don't have any contacts in any of those markets, but Meta doesn't care. They'll, you know, they can target their ads and sometimes be very effective, and but other times not so much.
0: What do you do for advertising?
2: I mean, we sometimes do that. We usually don't spend $1,000 on Meta.
0: No.
2: But you know, sometimes sometimes we'll do that, and it kind of depends on the demographic of the artist as well. Like, there's some artists I think that are a bit more conducive to promoting on Facebook versus Instagram, so you can get a little bit granular that way. And you know, I think the older demo
0: Facebook
2: might still be on Facebook more than Instagram and things like that. But I don't know. When I was just out of town for a couple of weeks, and when we go to new cities, I'm always looking around for posters. I know we were just talking about that. I still think a lot of people learn about a city's music scene through posters, because you maybe don't know where to go. So I still think that's very important. You know, I think Virgin and I have both built up a mailing list from people that have attended our past shows. And so those are people that, you know, have bought a ticket with you before. So we really lean into that. I think, what else do we do? There's CFRC, obviously, has been a partner since year one for the festival and still to this day, you know, and, so it's, I think, important to get bands in, like talking to people like yourself and radio hosts and partnering with groups like CFRC, or, you know, sometimes if it's a skate punk band we have, maybe we'll partner with BSE downtown and they have their own following because of their coffee shop and clothing store. And
0: that's a good idea. Contests
2: and tickets, or, you know, sometimes Verge and I'll work together on a show too. So there's lots of different ways to do it. But I think the idea that you can sell a show out on Meta, while sure that can work, I think it's a bit lazy. I think you're probably going to undersell the artist. So
0: I think it'd be like hit and miss.
2: Yeah,
0: probably.
2: I would bet all the money I have that if Verge promoted band A and the same band was promoted by, I won't mention a out-of-town promoter, but one that does shows in all these different markets, Verge is going to get the bigger draw, because

0: You can both do Meta, but this other promoter can't do all these other things. And I think it's also when bands show up, they see things like posters and the smaller things as well and appreciate that.
1: Yeah. Verge, anything to add to that?
2: I think what just going off what Mark was saying about the kind of Meta versus local kind of individuals, I feel like the community connection is huge, just as that person that brings things to your community. And being out there in the community and just literally face-to-face talking to people about things, and they see me and go, what do you have coming up, Verge? You know, it's more than just... Because we did it before Meta existed.
1: Yeah.
2: You know what I mean?
1: Yeah.
2: I mean, it's old school kind of just actual community. And the trust factor of like, oh, I don't know this band, but I'm going to check it out. You know what I mean? With our mailing lists, that's really helps a lot. Just having that, you know, little mailing when we announce something or something like that, that someone from Toronto is not going to have, you know,
1: yeah,
2: that resource. But I do think the community, like Wolf Island, is just this unique kind of space. You know it, Tom, quite well.
1: Yeah.
2: And, you know, a lot of the people, they'll come to that festival. It's small now. I brought it down to a very small, it's a hall party now. It's not the large scale festival it used to be. And I love it because half of it's just my neighbors coming, checking it out. They don't know the bands, you know. It's just sort of like...
1: It's a good party vibe.
2: It's a party vibe. They trust that it's going to be fun. I had Holy F, I'll say, last year. And I mean, they're kind of veterans, you know, that have played the festival years back but hadn't come to Kingston in a really long time. And the people were like, the young people and the older people were like, who are these guys? This is amazing.
1: They're like, holy...
2: Yeah. So, and now they're like just sold out San Francisco. You know what I mean? Like, it's sort of like, I love the like introducing new music to people. Yeah. And that's the beauty of festivals, right? Too, is like those sort of bands that you want to like kind of introduce people to. Or even just like locally just doing shows. Like, here, please listen to these guys. Come out and check them out. Like,
1: yeah.
2: It's sort of like you're the kind of person that's curating it and saying, that's the way I see it, is it's a curation. And then Mark does the same thing. He does a really good job at it. And it's sort of like, check it out. Trust me. It's good. You'll enjoy it.
0: Yeah, I think you've gained a reputation where people know when you're putting on a show, they'll pay more attention to that than to kind of a more faceless out-of-town promoter that has no connection to the area. So when I see you announce a show,
2: you're like,
0: on
2: who's
0: your mailing
2: this?
0: List, I don't always know who they are, but I'll feel like it's my fault for not knowing who they are, or or I ought to learn.
1: Pay attention to this person or this band.
0: So I think, you know, you'll do all genres, but I feel like people can kind of get a sense as to what your shows are going to feel like, and hopefully the same for KPP. Used to be all punk and hardcore stuff back in the day. And actually, you know what, when we did that, we definitely had a lot of kids or people showing up to shows just being like, I don't have any idea who these bands are. And that's kind of where we came from.
1: But
0: we know it's going to be a certain style and it's going to feel a certain way. And I think...
1: you're still doing like quite a few of
2: those. That's your métier.
0: That's our thing, So like we still like... But thankfully, those shows, it's a little bit cyclical, I find, with that genre. But like lately, people seem... My age are now bringing their kids out to those shows.
2: That's awesome.
1: How's that whole scene doing? Like,
2: it's doing well.
1: Yeah.
0: That genre is done, I would say, like, you know,
2: really well.
0: Using like coming out of COVID as the sample size, it's been quite good.
1: Yeah, I was thinking like, not that I've experienced it, but like metal, maybe hard to find venues to do that kind of stuff, but there's like metal and punk scenes, they kind of have like followings of like just whatever it is. I was like, if there's a metal show, I'm like, oh, like the metal
0: very
1: heads.
0: Passionate.
1: They're very passionate. Yeah.
0: Merch sales, like for 25 years for me, it's been consistent. Merch sales are always double or triple at merch and punk shows. Everybody will buy a shirt or a record, where sometimes the indie shows, it's like, you know, it's kind of more band dependent.
1: Mm-hmm. Yeah.
2: And I'm more the indie girl.
1: Yeah, I know you're the indie girl. But you do other.
2: I do all kinds. Like,
1: you're
2: folking
1: it up.
2: Oh, I'm folking it up. But there's indie folk, though,
1: yeah.
2: Tom.
1: Well, I know there's indie folk.
2: There's indie everything.
1: Yeah.
2: Every genre isn't.
1: There's all.
2: An indie
1: there's all kinds of
2: it.
1: This
2: yeah.
1: slash
2: indie
1: this
2: pop,
1: slash
2: indie,
1: this
2: yeah.
1: slash.
2: Yeah. Yeah.
1: But well, yeah. Well, just the Spire recently. That's would that be that indie folk? Half Moon Run.
2: I wouldn't say folk.
1: Pop.
2: I don't know the
1: let's
2: genre.
1: Let's categorize.
2: Well, they're
1: things.
2: So good. They were amazing.
3: Popular,
2: yeah, they're amazing. I just would. I'm so bad at giving bands genres or pigeonholing them into like one type of.
1: Yeah, well, that's
2: like,
1: fine.
2: Really bad at that, but I wouldn't say they're folk.
1: Yeah.
2: I don't know what
0: it's
2: I don't
0: like
2: know.
0: Metal or
2: no.
1: Atmospheric,
2: yeah.
1: Indie folk rock.
2: Can you Google that for me, Medina?
0: Play a song for like 5 seconds.
2: Yeah, play
0: seconds.
2: A Half Moon Run song for us, please. I don't know how to yeah. singer songwriter poppy kind of rock.
1: Well, when you, the as musicians, you're always like, what's your elevator pitch? You got to put it down into this thing, which. Yeah, that pisses me off.
2: I can't do it. I'm really bad at it. Yeah. I can't do it. So
1: good music.
2: Yeah, it's good.
1: Good music.
2: There we go.
1: Yeah.
2: Yeah.
1: Trust.
0: Put out enough albums. They're going to hit all the genres eventually.
2: But, Dinah's got the, what are they known for? What is it?
1: Indie rock, indie pop, folk.
2: Oh, there is folk in there. All right. There are a lot of indies in there. Indie rock, indie folk. There's three different genres there.
0: That's
2: so
0: every genre that's ever
2: existed. I get a pass. I get a pass on that one.
1: Yeah. We were in the zone.
2: We're all right.
1: We're in the zone.
2: Yeah.
1: But, just shifting it to local talent, giving a space for local talent. Yeah, you guys do that with opening slots a lot. And Mark with Spring Reverb, quite a bit of local talent on that, eh?
0: It's about half, about 50%. Yeah, I mean, I don't want to dwell on how we're so much better than these out-of-town promoters, but I will a little bit more.
1: It's CFRC. Don't worry about it.
0: Every time. Hopefully Live Nation isn't existing. And
1: no, I mean, we'll
0: crush us
1: it's
0: all.
1: Okay promoting Kingston, I mean. I'm not.
2: Yeah.
1: I'm not.
0: Right. However, I will point out, I won't even say it's KPP, I'll say Flying V, but any opportunity we have, we're advocating for local bands to fill that first of three. You know, no offense to the band from Oshawa, but like we would rather, if there's going to be a new band that we're trying to develop, usually the second, if it's a three band package, the second band's usually a touring band. So if we can have one spot for a local band, that's great. I find with out of town promoters, they don't seem to have that same MO where they're trying to necessarily, I don't think I've ever seen a Live Nation show in Kingston with a local band opening up. That has probably objectively never happened.
1: They have someone on the tour.
2: Yeah.
0: Which always happens, but you can.
1: Yeah.
0: But agents will listen to us to a point. Like we can advocate, especially for a smaller show where we're like, hey, a local band's really going to help the show out. You know, they've got like 20, 30 other buddies and they're going to hustle and they're really good. And, you know, so they will listen to us to a point. And so we can make a case for it. Whereas like, yeah, that's just not happening for other promoters that don't have that local connection.
1: Yeah, do you deal with a lot of the same agents that stick around for a while, or is there a lot of turnover on that?
0: I guess both kind of.
2: Both, yeah. You kind of get allocated an agent per agency a lot of the time, where you, even though the bands may be represented by other agents, that person's your point person that you talk to. So that makes it a bit easier.
1: You know,
2: when you just have that one. And it's a trust factor too. Like they trust me, I trust them. It's very important. It's very important. So
1: any crazy stories of weird demands?
0: Nonstop
1: weird demands?
2: I'll tell one very, very, very famous band. I won't say who they were, but on their rider was Cashew Juice. And I could not find Cashew Juice in Kingston at that point. I don't know if it's here or not. But
1: I've never heard of that.
2: Yeah.
0: Or like weed on riders, like way before it was legal, I remember.
1: Yeah.
0: Like you're cocaine
2: and
0: weed.
2: Break
0: the law, but we'll see what I can do.
2: I never had that. I've never had that.
0: Yeah.
1: And now it's like, yeah.
0: Yeah, now
1: no problem.
0: It.
1: Yeah. It's legal.
0: They can get that with their buyout.
2: Edibles. I've actually never had that. So
0: yeah.
2: Thankfully.
0: Sometimes like Like Colorado, they'd always want a dog to pet or walk.
2: Oh, yeah. Nico Case wanted a dog. That, yeah, she wanted a dog.
0: Yeah, they're on tour. They're
1: just interesting.
2: Dog, yeah, I brought a dog from the Humane Society for Nico Case. Yeah. And she gave me an envelope of like money that she gave to the Humane Society, like for the dogs. And she was really wanting to adopt it, but it would have been a bit difficult. But
1: to take on the road with her.
2: Yeah.
0: Yeah. I mean, mostly it's just hummus and chips, or like you'll get a rider that's kind of like their Lollapalooza rider, and the stuff at the bottom is just like they know they're not going to get it either. Like,
1: yeah,
0: well, it kind of comes down to like, do you want to be paid extra money or do you want to buy this like cashew thing? That's
1: it's like they're paying for that. Right.
0: In the end, many of the show does well, and there's
1: like it goes in the expenses.
0: It goes into the expenses, so it's a show cost. Yeah, there's another person I won't mention who sometimes tours with a band and sometimes tours solo, and sent us the rider, and it was spicy. It was like $600-$700 worth of stuff, and we're like,
2: solo.
0: Are you sure you didn't send us the one with the band? Because this is like there's a lot.
1: Yeah.
0: I'm like, nope, this is the rider. I'm like, great.
2: You
0: showed it well.
2: 10 bags of chips.
0: yeah, like many towels, like a lot. And then so we got it down to a T, and they came in and took the thing of chicken salad and a thing of buns back to their bus and left everything else. Like
2: what
0: five,
2: a waste.
1: That's so wasteful.
2: What a waste.
0: Well, it was, but like, I mean, we ate for the next 3 weeks.
1: Oh, yeah,
0: hummus and chips.
1: On their dime.
0: Yeah, or used it for the next show where the band didn't have a rider, you know? So, but
2: I always try and make sure the band takes the food with them. I hate the waste.
1: Yeah.
2: Like I hate seeing that just like, oh, don't need it. No, you're taking.
0: Yeah.
2: I bought you taking this with you. I don't care what you do with it. You're taking it with you. Like these apples, these bananas, whatever it is. Like I won't let them. I hate that when they just leave it.
0: Trying to sell us at the end of the night and soggy carrots.
1: Yeah. Gross. Yeah. I've never really been in that world. And so it's like, occasionally do a gig where there's a rider or they give you a buyout or something to go, like, whoa.
0: Yeah.
1: This is weird to me.
2: Really? It's pretty normal.
1: I know it's normal, but I'm so like
0: it can be
1: grassroots DIY.
2: Yeah. Yeah.
1: Like
2: for
1: sure, a lot of the time, you know, setting up the sound and working the door and it's like, let's order a pizza.
0: Yeah.
1: It's just, it's interesting to me.
2: You kind of run into that when you're not doing all of
1: this. Yeah.
0: It's kind of all coming out of the, you know,
2: your pocket.
0: At the end, it's like if you're spending all your money, like $600 on catering, like what you mentioned a minute ago, that's money that's probably mostly going to be going back into your pocket at the end of the night. Anyway,
1: yeah. So it's, I kind of liken it to the big record deal with the tour bus and everything. It's like, oh, look at this tour bus. It's like, you're paying like what, 10 grand a day or whatever it is for that bus and the driver. So
0: and
1: enjoy
2: it.
1: Yeah.
2: Yeah. Like some very famous bands, they got smart and they just got a van and a trailer and they could have been having a bus and spent all that money. But they didn't. And, you know, they still have a bank account with money in it, you know, when they're retired. So it's sort of like thinking about it that way and not overspending on your tour. But that, I mean, that's up to the artist.
1: Yeah.
2: It's their call.
1: You could get caught up in that wave where it's like young rock and rollers.
2: Like,
1: wow.
0: So when you work with a good local promoter as well, like who has deals with breweries and hotels and restaurants, you're also going to be getting these things sometimes for free. Like Virgin, I think both have partners that can sometimes offer product to a show where it's not going to cost anything, where other promoters may not have that deal in place in Kingston. Like, you know, so hotels and beer and water and
2: all
0: these
2: helps
0: things are
2: in
0: very
2: the end. Yeah.
1: And then it comes down to community and connection with your community to be able to do that. So that's advice for the young promoters coming up in the world. Mm-hmm. It's like get connected to your community and build that mailing list and use it. use Meta sparingly.
0: Yeah, I mean, nothing's worse than unnecessarily spending money on Meta.
2: And, you know, Meta, you can't trust it. Like,
1: no,
2: the algorithm. It sucks. I'm anti-algorithm.
1: Yeah.
2: Like, I hate it.
1: So you don't really use it at all?
2: I do buy ads for sure, but like I do specify.
1: Because I've been looking for like another ad source. So
2: yeah, wouldn't it be nice?
1: Is there?
2: Yeah. I mean,
1: other than partnering with locals is a great idea.
0: Oh, I see what you're saying.
2: Yeah.
1: Like if you're going to do social ads, is there any?
0: Yeah, I guess you can do.
2: Bands in town. Like the bands,
1: yeah, bands in town
2: is always good.
0: Mm-hmm. I think. Yeah, like Google ads, I guess you could do stuff
2: Google
0: like that.
2: Google ads. You can also do like the, I hate to say this, Spotify ads, you know.
0: Yeah, or YouTube ads. People
2: YouTube
0: do that.
1: This show's on Spotify.
2: Yeah. Pardon?
1: This show is on Spotify.
2: Oh, I mean the lovely Spotify.
1: No, we trash Spotify all the time. Download us on Spotify.
0: It sucks.
2: Exactly. So yeah, you can buy ads there. Yeah, you know. So there is other sources, but Meta just gives you a little bit more specific regional adding, you know, if you want to target that town, you know, an age group.
1: I mean, I do it, but
2: I just don't know. Yeah. I don't know.
0: I'll sometimes wait too. Like when we announce shows, sometimes within that first 48 hours, 72 hours, you can kind of see what the interest is pretty quickly.
2: Yeah.
0: And so if there's a way in which I cannot spend any money on Meta, I will gladly save that.
1: So it'd be like the last couple of weeks leading up to the show if it's needs a
2: push.
0: You can do it that way. Or if, once you kind of see ticket sales taper off, maybe after that first week, you can maybe, okay, let's, you know, put $50 into an ad or whatever just to see if it moves the needle at all. But I mean, nothing's worse than spending money on a Meta ad if you don't need to. And I would much rather
2: give it to
0: buy more carrots and salsa even if I have to.
1: Yeah.
2: I do buy ads for my upcoming shows with the whole list.
1: Yeah.
2: So just, I do spend quite a bit of money on those because then it's just sort of like the whole roster's right there.
1: Mm-hmm. Getting the word out.
2: Mm-hmm. Yeah. So it's an unnecessary evil. Mm-hmm. I'd rather do it old school a little better, but it seems to be that everyone's on their phone now.
1: Everyone's on their phone.
2: It's the way to get people's attention. Sad, I know.
1: Yeah,
2: but it's true.
1: But yeah, I've got to experiment more with the bands in town and whatever.
2: Mm-hmm.
1: Just try other things.
2: Bands in town is good. That's a good one.
1: Just looking for like low cost.
2: No, and I'm not sure what their costs are, but no, they are good. They go directly right to like, you know, they notify you if you're nearby.
1: Yeah.
2: Mm-hmm.
1: Can you do an ad on there like that's based on genre?
2: And I think so. It's not
1: your
2: an ad.
1: Following,
2: it's sort of like you put your like tour in it and all your dates, and then the people that belong to Bands in Town, it'll say Tom Savage is coming to Gananoque, and anyone that's nearby will go, oh, he's coming to my town.
0: I think that's how it ends up on Spotify too.
2: Yeah.
1: Yeah.
0: The two are connected.
2: They're connected.
1: Yeah. Oh, okay.
2: Yeah.
1: Check that out. We're talking, touched on the shrinking of venues in town, and we just lost the Grad Club, and Verge will give you a chance to speak to your history with that, just all the amazing shows that you put on there over the years. I know you haven't been there for a couple of years now, but like, just thoughts on your time there, good times, good shows that you came through there.
2: I mean
1: it's a long list. Top three shows.
2: Oh my goodness, that's not fair.
1: Well, we can edit this so you can think about it for a half hour.
2: I don't know if Mark and I have that much time today.
0: We might get a parking ticket.
2: I'm still pretty fresh off the loss of the Grad Club. It's kind of an emotional conversation to have. And you know, the legacy of that place, I hope will live on in the minds of those that were able to connect and get married in that space and see music in that space. It's the people that make a space. It's a building, but you know, it's the community that made that space what it was. And it's a sad, very sad loss for all of us. But as far as music goes, I mean, there's so many. Like I liked when Gord Downie played there. That was pretty beautiful. It was solo.
1: Yeah.
2: Kind of a magical night. It was just Gord and a guitar, you know, singing for Waterkeeper, keeping the lakes clean, and that was a beautiful night. I like those surprise nights when Owen Pallett was playing there, and he had Grizzly Bear, a band from New York, open up for him. And I just remember my jaw on the floor. They were just brand new kind of band, and now, you know, I think they've disbanded since then. But
1: they got pretty huge.
2: They got huge, yeah. And I just was like, who are these people? I was standing in the audience, and then Owen kind of runs up to me and goes, they're really great, aren't they? I was just like, yeah, they're really good. So that was a pretty, Constantines were always like crazy good. The Stars, when they first hit the mark with Set It On Fire, played there, and it was just jammed. Half Moon Run. Line up around the corner, like the building to get in. Always, also the same thing, line up around the block to get in to see Always. There's so many great shows. NQ Arbuckle was like our house band.
1: Yeah.
2: And just packed it every time. And just the sing-alongs with NQ and the gang. It was just always a good vibe those nights. Shad, when he played there, was crazy. I could go on. There's a lot of great so many great memories.
1: It's a tough one.
2: Yeah, it's a real tough one. I left 2 years ago, and I've kind of like moved. It's sort of synchronicity. I'll say this in a happy note, is that like it was really hard for me to leave a space that I was madly in love with for so long.
1: Mm-hmm.
2: But when I moved, I just happened to be when the Broom Factory, and this was totally coincidental, Broom Factory opened, and Mark welcomed me with open arms to like kind of transition to working there. And I've been never, I gotta tell you, Mark, like, I'm so happy working with you there.
3: Yeah.
2: Just sort of, it's a very safe space. It's a happy space. And I couldn't be happier.
1: That's awesome.
2: Yeah. I like that it's all ages. It's not alcohol based. It's an early show. Early show. Children are welcome to come and enjoy the show, which I really like. It's not a bar at all. It's a space, right, that everyone can come to. So I just want to say thank you. It's been 2 years together, now. I've been there, and you know, it was really hard leaving that legacy behind. And like my DNA was in Grad Club for so many years. And I love that. I love all the people. That's to me, like the people, the community, you know. There was a lot of hardship near the end for me. Really heartbreaking for me to leave there. But like I said, I'm so happy now. I'm doing what I love to do, which is strictly music now.
1: Yeah.
2: I just book bands, festivals. As I got the honor to curate the new big festival in Kingston, which is a great honor to be booking for my hometown, this big new venture for Kingston, the Road Trip Festival.
1: Mm-hmm.
2: So I'm in such a great space now, and I will always cherish those Grad Club memories, and all of that music that happened in those doors in that space. It sounded great in that room. That room sounded great. It was a living room.
1: Mm-hmm. Yeah, it
2: know?
1: Was. Yeah.
2: So that's my words on the Grad Club.
1: Right on. Well, things are always changing and moving on.
2: Yeah, it's heartbreaking,
1: so
2: but it is what it is, and anyhow. Oh, DFA was good also at the Grad Club.
1: Okay.
2: That was DFA night. And CFRC co-promoted that with me. And there was body surfing there in that living room. That was crazy.
1: Well, just to talk about the venue, you know, we lost Blue Martini.
2: Yeah.
1: Which was 2 weeks after
2: that
1: we
2: hurt.
1: Did the fundraiser
2: yes.
1: for the Grad Club that ironically, you know, it's just like, it's like, yay, Grad Club.
2: Yeah.
1: I
2: know.
1: And then the place we do it is
2: I couldn't
1: like,
2: believe it. I but, know. They did that on the sly. I had no idea.
1: And then the mansion, which you put a ton of shows on in the mansion, Mark.
2: You have a huge legacy there, too, Mark.
1: It's crazy. And the broom's great. The overhead can be a bit high, I find, for, say, young bands starting out.
2: Yeah.
1: You know, touring DIY acts, and I, I mean, I've had this idea in my head for a while, and I was just talking to Luther Wright about this on the phone and what he's done up in Wakefield with Wakefield Does Wakefield. It's like a micro grant sort of system that they have going, where there's an arts organization up there that helps fund shows around the area. And
2: that's a great idea.
0: There's a movie on it that we were going to show at the film festival, actually.
1: Oh yeah,
0: anybody interested?
1: Yeah, well, oh, that's really we're cool. I want to get him on the show to talk about this too, but we're talking about, well, he's going to put something together to bring down here and try to convince to do Kingston Does Kingston. But I wanted to ask you if you ever had any of those conversations, like say with the city of Kingston or something, like a micro grant system, where just to give people starting out opportunities to, you know, just to cut the cost of doing the show for the bands and things.
0: Mm-hmm. No, I mean, I haven't, but I think
2: it's a good idea.
0: It's a good idea. Yeah. I think a big thing is like Musiki's is one venue.
1: I was going to say, yeah.
0: Yeah, so I haven't done a whole lot there over the years. We use it for Spring Reverb, which is a little bit different than just doing a one-off show. But so we actually just did a show there on Friday. And it was quite small. I mean, I think
1: it's
0: a small venue. Yeah. You're never going to have a big show there. But they do have a PA that's available to be used by the artists if it's fairly entry-level PA, but that's fine. Yeah. It's a small room. So you can do a show there for not much money, or if you have volunteers, you know, taking tickets and doing that sort of thing, I think it is feasible to go into that room and do a show for.
1: I guess it would be the room for, like, teenage
2: just to get
1: band
2: your chops or,
1: like,
2: or just anybody, some, yeah, really. Kinda, anybody.
1: And you that can wants- work up.
0: Yeah.
2: There's also The Merchant.
0: Yeah.
2: There's also Turnanog does stuff now too. Like they have a room that they're doing shows out of.
0: I think
1: Monty's. Like, yeah.
2: Monty's, I guess you call it. Yeah.
0: And if you look at like the grad club, before you were doing shows there, who would have ever expected that that would be a place where you would not just have shows, but have like high caliber
1: major shows
0: acts playing there. So I think a lot of it is, I think the first thing I said in here jokingly was like, oh, we could do shows in this room, but we're sitting in a room right now. It's what, maybe 20 by 20 and like it's got a CFRC banner on the wall and it's cool and quirky and all those things. So it's like, I don't think, like, I don't know, somebody listening to this show or somebody sitting at home right now that's just realized the grad club and the mansion and Blue Martini have closed might be thinking of opening their own space. And it doesn't always need to be like, you know,
1: perfect.
2: A commercial space.
0: Be, yeah, it can be somebody with an idea in a cool room and like
2: a garage.
0: Yeah, most, you know? most bands are not bringing out like even over 100 and 150 people. Like most bands are playing to small audiences. So I think we could, or I at least could argue that Kingston really needs a larger venue, but I think it also needs like a smaller one. And some of the places that you both mentioned as well
3: could be
0: candidates to step up to maybe fill the void for what the mansion and the grad club have left behind, like maybe the Tiernanog or some of these places. But, you know, I think also, at least when I go in and use a space, it's nice to have some basic amenities there, knowing that we're dealing with not always a band playing their first show, but, you know, some of the bands that Verge mentioned want a place to put their backpack and have, you know, a bit of a green room, even if it's even if it's a closet, you know, a bit of a green room and a place to park and, you know, some basic amenities. So I think some of these spaces that we mentioned, if, you know, if they decided they wanted to put a bit more money and time into these things, I think very easily they could fill a void.
1: Yeah, I'm thinking like, well, I'm always thinking about like the city stepping up and contributing to the cause of this. Ideas I've had, like the micro grant or fund matching or things to I mean, it's a bit, I was talking with Moira about this on another episode, but ways to generate more work for musicians, higher, you know, living wage for musicians. And that's a bit of a different animal, like just music as a thing happening outside of concerts, you know, like a development ground for artists too. Mm-hmm. So you get up to the point where you can do a show at the Broom and get 100 people out or whatever, mm-hmm. you know.
0: But I think like I don't know if the city has a warehouse full of PAs that aren't being used any longer at the Grand Theater or something like that. I think a lot of venues, if they wanted to take a shot at being a live music venue, could really use a thing like a PA, obviously.
1: Yeah, and a decent PA.
0: And some basic lighting.
1: Yep.
0: Maybe there's some people that could come in and build the basic stage. Although that's like a lot of venues don't even, when you're starting up, don't have a stage. But no. even a corner that has a, you know, it's a little bit curated and looks like a spot where the band's supposed to be set up. So
1: yeah.
0: I think without it costing a ton of money, you could get something pretty basic set up.
1: Yeah. So know? Yeah, no harm in having more of those spaces, yeah. but also to have like a bit bigger of a space too.
2: An so important that, yeah. space I think we've forgotten to mention is the toucan.
1: Mm-hmm. Oh yeah, yeah.
2: I mean, back when I was, before I was ever a promoter involved in the music industry, my musical education came from the toucan. Mm-hmm. You know, I just went down there. There was no streaming back then or anything, and just went down because there was live music playing there, and they're still doing the same thing. Mm-hmm. And a lot of local bands are playing there.
1: That's true.
2: And yeah. it is a really great space to get a following. And then, you know, maybe, you know, you move to the Broom Factory. Mm-hmm. It's sort of like build that audience is what most local bands want to do mm-hmm. when they're yeah. starting out. And like you play at RCH and like, yeah. and I think that RCH and the Toucan do a really good job at that. And you know, it is a bar atmosphere, unfortunately. So it's 19 plus, but still like, I think it helps really develop those artists mm-hmm. in this town, in this city.
1: Yeah, so. For sure. The Toucan's yeah. awesome.
0: I think promote one another really well because the Broom Factory shows end at 10.
2: And then everyone goes to Toucan.
0: Toucan doesn't it's start till 10:30. So it's yeah. actually around a 15-minute walk. So you could go yeah. finish your drink or buy a record. And then.
2: And I know a lot of people are like, oh, I'm headed over to Toucan now. Like,
0: yeah.
2: I've heard well, so many people say that.
1: Our show there recently, I'm pretty sure Joey from the Millwrights ended up at the Toucan.
2: Yeah, like it sort of like works. Yeah. It sort of works really well that way. So.
1: Okay, well, I think we should wrap this thing up here. Again, a couple of seconds from you guys just promoting your things. Virg, what do you got?
2: I've got Cat Clyde coming on May 24th.
1: Okay.
2: Incredible artist out of Winnipeg. And then I have, oh my goodness, I've got Wolf Island Music Festival coming August 7th and 8th, with, Shad headlining, Ken Yates, Georgia Harmer.
1: Nice.
2: Tiny Horse, our, local heroes. Actually, that's another festival that's about 50% is local. And
1: that's
2: I always
1: great.
2: Try and have a Wolf Island contingent playing, and this year it's Brody Christ, who's my neighbor on Wolf Island, so
1: nice.
2: he's opening up the day on Saturday. I also have Hoxley Workman coming to Signal Brewery on an after Sunday afternoon show.
1: Sweet.
2: Which is pretty nice, actually.
1: Is he going to play down on the by the water
2: or
1: in the building?
2: I think in the building. That's
1: yeah.
2: you know,
1: yeah, I guess they got all the PA as well.
2: Yeah. So that'll be fun. So yeah, I've got a few things coming up. How about you, Mark? About 500 shows coming up?
0: We have quite a few. Yeah, like we're now probably same as you, like looking at the
2: festival.
0: Fall
1: even, Spring
0: but
1: Reverb
0: even like starting to even look into the winter for some of the long term stuff. But yeah, Spring Reverb coming up.
2: I didn't even mention my winter. I've got stuff announced from November.
0: You're probably going home after this and announcing like 5 shows.
2: Yeah,
0: so it's like never.
2: Like ends. Bahamas, I've got October. I could go on and
1: yeah,
2: on.
1: Yeah,
2: but
1: well,
2: we only have so much time. Yeah. So.
0: Spring Reverb, end of this month. We have Bedouin Sound Clash headlining, who's really good fit for us. They were one of the first bands we promoted 25 years ago.
1: Awesome.
0: And they were still, my band actually played in a battle of bands against them at Queens, and we both lost to a Rush tribute band.
2: That's hilarious.
0: Both
2: I didn't
0: forever
2: know that.
0: Scarred.
2: That's
0: yeah.
2: so funny.
0: Forever scarred. So that's coming at Dirty Nils on that bill as well, a cool punk band from Hamilton. And then we have Billy Bragg this summer at the Spire, and then
1: awesome.
0: Just tons and tons this fall. And you know, if you go on the Broom Factory page, it's got both lots of Verge's shows mm-hmm. and our shows as well. So it never ends.
1: Yeah, I was gonna say Bedouin Sound Clash is closer to your heart.
0: Mm.
1: My Rush pun there.
0: Yes.
4: Well played.
2: Well played.
1: That will be edited out of the episode.
2: Done. I get rid of that one.
1: Or just do a slide whistle thing.
2: Yeah. Okay. One hand clapping.
1: All right. Thanks, guys. Thanks for being on the show.
2: Thanks for having us, Tom.
1: See you.
2: See ya.
1: Thanks again to our special guests and our listeners for joining me on Leave It All on the Stage today. 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
1: Hello, tis I, DJ Tangent. 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
2: 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And also, if you're in the area, there's lots of information about arts and other events in Kingston. We are broadcasting out of Kingston, Ontario, Canada, so good evening and welcome. My name is Grim, and this is A Working Knowledge, and I'm here every Wednesday evening from 10 until 11 p.m. It's a delight, as always, to be with you. Thanks for checking me out. Tonight, I'm feeling a little bit electronic, a little bit experimental, a little bit electronic, I think is what's going to be on deck for the majority. But again, as always, I may pivot to some entirely different genre as the whims and the breeze moves me. But we are going to start tonight with an album called Abandoned City from 2014 by a fellow working under the name of Hauschka. And this track is called Pripyat.

car is on fire, and there's no driver at the wheel. And the sewers are all muddied with 1,000 lonely suicides. And a dark wind blows. The government is corrupt. And we're on so many drugs with the radio on and the curtains drawn. We're trapped in the belly of this horrible machine. And the machine is bleeding to death. The sun has fallen down. And the billboards are all leering. And the flags are all dead at the top of their poles. It went like this. The buildings toppled in on themselves. Mothers clutching babies peeked through the rubble.

The skyline was beautiful on fire. 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Everything washed in a thin orange haze. I said, kiss me, you're beautiful. These are truly the last days. You grabbed my hand, and we fell into it like a daydream or a fever.

morning and fell a little further down. 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

Shall I carry on? I'll carry on. This is CFRC 101.9 FM. This is A Working Knowledge. My name is Grim, and I'm here every Wednesday evening from 10 until 11 p.m. Just playing a bunch of maybe a bit longer extended pieces tonight on the more experimental tip. That was Ezra Feinberg with a lovely piece called Ovation. Also in that set, we heard some Nine Inch Nails and Together, Godspeed You, Black Emperor, and the Dead Flag Blues, and we started with Hauschka at the top of the hour. I've got a couple more to get out of the way before I take your leave. I'm off the air in about 15 minutes. Thanks, as always, for checking me out. I hope you enjoy the next couple of pieces. First up is some Radiohead, 2 plus 2 equals 5.

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0: From New York, this is Democracy Now!
1: It's a genocide that's taking place that you people don't want to write about, but it's a terrible thing that's taking place, and farmers are being killed.
0: A year after President Trump falsely claimed there's a white genocide in South Africa, the Trump administration has closed the door to all refugees around the world except for white South Africans. Since October, the U.S. has resettled just over 6,000 refugees. All except three were from South Africa. We'll go to Johannesburg and also speak to the head of a refugee group suing Trump over the policy. Then a new study finds Trump's abrupt withdrawal of USAID funding has led to a sustained increase in violence across Africa.
2: So our study found that in addition to the devastating impacts in terms of health care around the world, the cuts to USAID also helped fuel a surge in protests, riots, armed conflict, and violence against civilians in many parts of Africa.
0: Finally, as students graduate from colleges and universities across the country, many schools are taking steps to silence pro-Palestinian voices at campus ceremonies, from canceling speakers to eliminating live speeches by students altogether. At the University of Michigan, the school's president issued a public apology after a professor delivered these remarks at commencement.
3: Sing for the pro-Palestinian student activists. Who have, over these past 2 years, opened our hearts to the injustice and inhumanity of Israel's war in Gaza.
0: We'll speak to a CUNY law school student and Rutgers professor, Nora Ericott. All that and more coming up. Welcome to Democracy Now!, democracynow.org, The War and Peace Report. I'm Amy Goodman. Iran says it's established a controlled maritime zone in the Strait of Hormuz that ships will not be able to transit without authorization from the newly created Persian Gulf Strait Authority. On Wednesday, Iran's Islamic Revolutionary Guard Corps said it had coordinated safe passage for 26 cargo ships and tankers, including the first shipment of Middle East oil to South Korea, since the U.S. and Israel launched strikes on Iran nearly 3 months ago. Iran is reportedly charging tolls of up to $2 million for passage through the strait to be paid in Chinese yuan or the cryptocurrency Bitcoin. Meanwhile, Iran's foreign ministry says it's reviewing the latest U.S. peace proposal after President Trump said he's willing to delay planned attacks on Iran for a few days while he awaits Iran's response. On Tuesday, Trump spoke by phone with Israeli Prime Minister Benjamin Netanyahu. Axios reports the Israeli leader left the meeting with his hair on fire after urging Trump to abandon diplomacy and resume bombing Iran. On Wednesday, Trump downplayed reports of friction between the two leaders and said Netanyahu would do whatever I want him to do, quote unquote.
4: I'm right now at 99% in Israel. I could run for prime minister. So maybe after I do this, I'll go to Israel, run for prime minister.
0: In Sudan, human rights monitors say an armed drone fordired on a crowded market in West Kordofan province on Tuesday, killing 28 people and leaving dozens more wounded. Sudan's army denied the report, saying it doesn't target civilians or civilian infrastructure. The area is controlled by the rival Rapid Support Forces paramilitary group. Last week, the Global Food Insecurity Monitor, IPC, warned nearly 20 million people across Sudan face acute hunger this year, with more than 800,000 children at risk of severe malnutrition due to civil war, mass displacement, and collapsing food and health systems. The USS Nimitz Carrier Strike Group arrived in the Southern Caribbean Wednesday, the same day the Justice Department unsealed murder charges against the 94-year-old former Cuban president Raul Castro. The indictment accuses Castro of ordering the shootdown of two small planes operated by the Cuban-American exile group Brothers to the Rescue in 1996. President Trump has repeatedly threatened military action against Cuba, imposing a fuel blockade that's triggered severe blackouts, food shortages, and economic collapse across Cuba. This is Cuba's Deputy Foreign Minister, Carlos Fernandez de Hacio.
5: Esta acusación This accusation carries an additional threat, given the well-known dark practice of the United States using accusations like this to take military action against sovereign states. Their justification is not justice. It is the use of the immense military power that the United States government possesses. And it must be clear that any attempt to use this excuse for action against these comrades within Cuba will be met with fierce resistance from the Cuban people.
0: Israel is continuing attacks on Lebanon despite the U.S. brokered ceasefire that was recently extended through June. Lebanon's national news agency reports Israeli attacks on Wednesday killed at least 8 people, including 5 killed in an airstrike on a village near Nabatea. Meanwhile, Lebanon's health ministry says the death toll from an air raid on the town of Deir Hanoun and Nar has risen to 14 killed and 3 wounded. The strike in southern Lebanon's Tyre district on Tuesday killed a family of 11, including 3 children, along with their parents and grandparents. Israeli settlers in the occupied West Bank have set up another illegal outpost in the Masafriyata district. On Wednesday, settlers backed by Israeli soldiers erected mobile homes surrounded by fortifications near Umm al-Khayr village. Such outposts are illegal under international law and violate Israeli zoning laws and court orders. Meanwhile, Palestinians in the city of Hahul say Israeli settlers attacked them with impunity Wednesday as Israeli soldiers looked on.
6: At 3 a.m., we were shocked when armed settlers assaulted us. They attacked the house, they burned 2 vehicles, and tried to burn a 3rd one. They also wrote racist graffiti on the walls. This happened with Israeli occupation forces in attendance.
0: In Gaza, Israeli drones and gunfire killed 4 more Palestinians and wounded several others over the last 24 hours. The WAFA news agency reports 2 Palestinians were killed in areas under Israeli military control in Rafah in southern Gaza. Another person was killed northeast of Khan Yunis, while a 4th was killed when an Israeli quadcopter drone dropped a bomb on a group of Palestinians in Beit Lahia in northern Gaza. Several others were injured in that attack. Israel's far-right National Security Minister Itamar Ben-Gvir posted a video of himself taunting hundreds of Global Samud flotilla activists who were abducted by Israel in international waters this week. The video shows dozens of men and women kneeling in rows with their foreheads to the ground and their hands zip-tied behind their back at the port of Ashdod. According to lawyers representing the flotilla, 3 activists were taken to the hospital as a result of Israeli violence. This is a portion of Ben-Gvir's video.
7: They came with much pride as big heroes. Look, look, see how they look now. Look, look at how they look now. Not heroes and not anything. Terror supporters. I tell Prime Minister Netanyahu, give them to me for much more time. Give them to us for the terrorist prisons. This is how it should look.
0: Ben-Gvir's video was roundly condemned around the world. Italy's Prime Minister Giorgia Meloni said, quote, it's inadmissible that these demonstrators, including many Italian citizens, are subjected to this treatment that violates human dignity, she said. Spain's foreign minister called Ben-Gvir's actions, quote, monstrous, disgraceful, and inhumane, unquote. It even drew criticism from U.S. Ambassador to Israel, Mike Huckabee, who described Ben-Gvir's behavior as despicable, saying the minister had, quote, betrayed the dignity of his nation, unquote. Huckabee's rare criticism came a day after the U.S. Treasury announced sanctions against organizers of the Gaza flotilla. Here in the United States, Elon Musk's private aerospace and artificial intelligence company, SpaceX, has confirmed plans to go public in what's likely to become the largest initial public offering in history. The plan could see SpaceX valuation reach $2 trillion, surpassing the 2020 IPO of the oil giant Saudi Aramco. It could see Elon Musk's majority stake in SpaceX rise in value to more than $600 billion, making him the first trillionaire in history. Meanwhile, OpenAI, the maker of ChatGPT, is set to file for an initial public offering in the coming weeks. The artificial intelligence company is valued at more than $850 billion by private investors and is working with Goldman Sachs and Morgan Stanley to prepare the paperwork. Separately, OpenAI rival Anthropic is preparing an IPO that could see its valuation top $1 trillion. Meta has sent layoff notices to about 8,000 1,000 workers, or 10% of the social media giant's workforce. Another 7,000 Meta workers will be reassigned to new artificial intelligence initiatives. The layoffs come just weeks after CEO Mark Zuckerberg confirmed in an all-hands meeting that Meta is using an artificial intelligence data tracking program to train an AI model that will replace many of its workers. A recording of Zuckerberg's comments was obtained by the news organization More Perfect Union.
8: So we're in a phase where basically the AI models learn from having really, from watching really smart people do things. And if you're trying to get it to be able to do certain capabilities, having it be able to observe really smart people doing those things is very important.
0: Vermont's independent Senator Bernie Sanders and Democratic Congress member Summer Lee unveiled new legislation Wednesday to abolish super PACs, which allow corporations and wealthy individuals to spend an unlimited amount of money on U.S. elections. Their bill would cap super PAC donations from individuals at $5,000. This is Democratic Congress member Lee.
9: But right now, we can take a step to ensure that super PACs, that super billionaires, are no longer able to buy our election. And we have to call it what it is. If we will have a democracy, we have to reject an oligarchy.
0: The late night comedian Stephen Colbert signs off tonight on the final broadcast of The Late Show. Following his 11-year run on CBS, The Late Show had broadcast from Ed Sullivan Theater in Manhattan. Before him, it was Letterman since 1993. Its cancellation came even though Colbert was consistently the top-rated late-night host. Last July, CBS cited financial reasons for canceling The Late Show as CBS parent company Paramount sought the Trump administration's support for a controversial merger with Skydance, and after Trump repeatedly called for Colbert to be fired. The merger was approved just 1 week after CBS announced Colbert's ouster. Colbert's late night competitor on ABC, Jimmy Kimmel, said he will not record his own program today out of respect for Colbert's final show. Paramount Skydance is now seeking approval from the Trump administration to acquire Warner Brothers Discovery, which would give the company control of CNN, HBO, CBS, and other media properties as well. And in Bolivia, there are growing calls for the center-right president, Rodrigo Paz Pereira, to step down. For 2 weeks, demonstrations led by the Bolivian Workers' Central, peasant unions, and miners have clashed with police in the capital of Paz. Their blockade has led to empty markets and depleted reserves of medical supplies, including oxygen for hospital patients. The U.S. Deputy Secretary of State, Christopher Landau, characterized the protests as an ongoing coup d'etat. Bolivia is suffering its worst economic crisis in 40 years amidst fuel shortages and rising inflation. Bolivia's presidential spokesperson is claiming Evo Morales, Bolivia's former president, is fueling the protests, which Morales denies. This is a Bolivian miner who joined the protests.
10: We do not want dialogue or anything. We only want the resignation of the president no matter what. He leaves the good way or he leaves with social upheaval.
0: And those are some of the headlines. This is Democracy Now!, democracynow.org, The War and Peace Report. I'm Amy Goodman.
11: And I'm Nermeen Sheikh. Welcome to our listeners and viewers across the country and around the world. The Trump administration is advancing plans to increase the number of white South Africans it admits to the United States as refugees in the coming months. The proposal would see an additional 10,000 white South Africans resettled into the U.S., even as the Trump administration continues to block the entry of refugees from other countries. The U.S. has resettled just over 6,000 refugees between October and April, and all except three were from South Africa. Under Trump's new proposal, which was submitted to Congress, the U.S. would lift its record-low refugee admissions figure for the year from 7,500 to 17,500, with the additional openings reserved for Afrikaners. Trump has falsely claimed they face racial persecution and genocide. This is President Trump speaking last December.
1: It's a genocide that's taking place that you people don't want to write about, but it's a terrible thing that's taking place, and farmers are being killed. They happen to be white.
12: But whether they're white or black makes no difference to me. But white farmers are being brutally killed and their land is being confiscated in South Africa.
0: The claims of a white genocide and racial violence have been rejected by

0: 1,000 refugees have been accepted, incredibly record low number of refugees from around the world, but in fact, not from around the world. Only from South Africa, except for three. Can you explain what's going on? And now President Trump wants to lift the Trump administration cap, but only to allow in whites, more white South Africans.
1: Yeah, thank you so much for having me. What I could explain is that on his day of inauguration, he issued an executive order to suspend the U.S. refugee admissions program. And we've been in litigation since with the Pasito versus Trump case to reopen this program, which is so vital. What's happening is not only that they're allowing just this one population coming into the U.S., but it's happening to impact the lives of thousands of other people who have went through years of vetting, who have went through years of persecution and violence and trying to find safety. For instance, there's been 12,000 people prior to this executive order that were conditionally approved for travel. Those are people that had sold all of their belongings. They are people who left their home. There are people now that don't know where they're going, and in fact, many of them are not even able to work in the countries of first asylum in which they reside in currently. There's also over 100,000 people that were also going forward with the process of resettling in the United States. Now they are stuck and they're in limbo while we are processing resettlement cases for white Afrikaners at a record pace. This program has never been a fast program, and it's being expedited for just this one population. What I could tell you is this is a very clear racism, where only one group that tends to be white is allowed in the country, while you have black, brown, people of Muslim origin and other nationalities and religious minorities are being told that they cannot come into this country.
2: And Dr. Peko, if you could respond to this proposal by Trump and actually explain what the situation is in South Africa, this claim of his that there is a white genocide and that white Afrikaners are being persecuted in the country.
3: Thank you, and to your guests as well. So I think that one of the things that we can agree on globally is that there is no white genocide in South Africa. And I think the irony that isn't lost on many of us is that this comes at a time when there is an actual genocide being purported upon, you know, several people across the Gaza Strip, Palestine, Iran, and so forth. And it also has to do, really, we need to situate this within a few things. One is the rehabilitation of white victimhood. This is also to do with the delegitimization of African sovereignty and black majority rule. It's also important that this is also linked to demographic panic and the global shift to the right, the alt-right replacement theory and so forth. And this leads to the kind of hostility of migration from the majority world, as my co-panelist has already illuminated. I think the danger of this is also that this links to very strong anti-black politics and anti-blackness, even though President Trump claims that he wouldn't care if they were black farmers. The truth is that in this country, there is crime and there are, you know, killings and murders and like in any country and anywhere in the world. One of the crises that we do have is certainly one of criminal justice and of criminal, you know, of crime statistics and high rates of the different sorts of social ills and social violences. Those are not racialized. Those are to do with the economies of scale. Those are to do with exclusion. Those are to do with unemployment. Those are to do with people being desperate. And those are also to do with structural failures that we have inherited from the pre-1994 dispensation, which has meant that there are millions of people in this country who are not only unemployed, but unemployable, who have never found a place for themselves in this economy. We also have a history of violence, which was state-sanctioned violence, by the way, and the way that our own personal politics, inter-party politics, reproduced that violence and was also oftentimes fomented by the invisible hand of the state. So to say that this is now coming down to a white genocide is also trying to rewrite history and trying to re-inscript the moral authority of our victory over settler colonialism as one that is something that is sinister. And that's the most egregious form of white revisionism.
2: Well, let's go to what the administration, what the South African president, Cyril Ramaphosa, said, refuting Trump's claims that white people are being persecuted in his country, calling it a, quote, completely false.

0: false narrative. Speaking at the Africa CEO Forum in Abidjan, Cote d'Ivoire, Ramaphosa recounted a conversation he had with Trump about the situation in his country.
1: I had a conversation with President Trump on the phone, and he said, what's happening down there? And I said, President, what you've been told by those people who are opposed to transformation back home in South Africa is not true. And I added to him, I said, we were well taught by Nelson Mandela and other iconic leaders like Oliver Tambo on how to continue to build a united nation out of the diverse groupings that we have in South Africa. We're the only country on the continent where the colonizers came to stay, and we have never driven them out of our country. So they are staying, and they are making great progress. It's a fringe grouping that does not have a lot of support, that is anti-transformation and anti-change, that would actually prefer to see South Africa going back to apartheid type of policies.
0: So that's President Ramaphosa speaking last year. You mentioned, Dr. Peko, the ongoing genocide, the genocide that is in fact occurring and has occurred. If you could talk about the context in which the U.S., the Trump administration, has made this decision, namely South Africa's move in December 2023 to the International Court of Justice, initiating a genocide case against Israel. Was that relevant?
2: It's extremely relevant. I mean, I think we agree that there is no white genocide in South Africa. There is, however, a global machinery that continues to normalize imperial wars, occupation, and the suffering of black and brown people. And what we are seeing is that whiteness is being recast as endangered, while Palestinians and Syrians and Sudanese and Congolese and other people who are facing massive violences and displacement and dispossession are denied equal global sympathy. And clearly what South Africa's stand at the ICJ does is it tries to rehumanize and to recenter a moral and a judicial ethic around what humanity should be centering. And that is really to state that if we say never again, as people ourselves who were dispossessed, who were occupied, who were the first settler, you know, the first apartheid state per se, formally inscribed by, you know, judicially, it is no doubt that certainly this seems to have come at a time when, in the same breath, there is a move towards the alt-right, the MAGA discourse, which is about replacement theory and which is absolutely about displacing the idea that the idea that anything other than whiteness is normative. President Trump and the Trump administration have made it very clear that they are very unhappy with our stand at the ICJ, which has now, of course, been accompanied. We have now been accompanied by several other countries. However, this will not be the end of it, because this is not just about South Africa versus the U.S. It is really about a human ethic. It is really about an anti-imperial ethic. And it's really about an ethic that should really place us at the center of a new form of internationalism and a new form of compassion, and also to really move away from the kind of bullying, imperial bullying, that seems to be taking place as re-inscripted by President Trump, and trying to then weaponize the stand that countries like South Africa have taken against the genocide, the real genocide that's taking place in Palestine.
3: Lavang Peko, I wanted to ask you about what's called the PayPal Mafia and the people who surround President Trump and Vice President J.D. Vance. You've got Peter Thiel, the South African, longtime J.D. Vance patron, educated in the South African town of Swakopmund, that at the time he lived there, incredibly racist, with Hitler's birthday celebrated, people greeting each other with Nazi salutes when Thiel was living there. And of course, it was very similar to what we saw another South African, Elon Musk, do at one of those rallies where, you know, he had that stiff arm salute and everyone questioned, was this a Nazi salute? So you have Peter Thiel, you have David Sachs, and you have Elon Musk. These are the people that are very close to Trump and J.D. Vance. Talk about who he is informed by.
2: So, I mean, you're quite right. All of these, it's a really weird coincidence of history and geopolitics that he's happened to be surrounded by these tech bros, these tech apartheid bros, really. Peter Thiel, Elon Musk, David Sachs, Reid Hoffman as well, and all of whom have these different connections with South Africa, Southern Africa as well. It's really important because what they also represent is tech capital. They represent libertarianism. They represent a really rabid form of white nationalism. They also represent a form of rabid surveillance capital, surveillance politics, which is shrouded in this idea of statelessness and the idea that the state should not intervene entirely and too deeply into the business of business and corporate. But they also then link this with defense technology and really a putrid kind of anti-liberal libertarian politics, which purport again to be beyond politics. And yet all of them, have said things around so-called anti-wokeness, very, very problematic terminology. They have a hostility to regulation. They have an anti-DEI agenda. And we've seen Elon Musk trying to muscle his way and that Starlink thing of his into African markets, South African markets, as though we don't have Wi-Fi already. And they also push these really ugly civilizational decline narratives. And it's really problematic and troubling that none of them, as far as I know, are per se deeply rooted in political science or sociology or political philosophizing, which would give them such a strong grasp of this civilizational crisis. But they also speak to strong state politics when it protects capital or their own geopolitical interests. And a weird coincidence that these five apartheid tech bros happen to have configured around Donald Trump.
0: Well, Sharif Ali, as the Trump administration increases, I mean, what was an unprecedented a number that was so low of refugee admissions to the U.S., he's increasing this number only for white South Africans. Could you explain what the situation is of all of the refugees fleeing absolutely devastating conditions from Syria to the DRC to Afghanistan, and what their fate is in light of what the Trump administration has done and is continuing to do now with this increase exclusively for white South Africans?
4: Thank you. Their fate is changing on a daily basis, and the fact that their status is in limbo has created more uncertainty and ambiguity in their lives, and they're suffering considerably. Their vulnerability levels are increasing at a very tremendous level. I was in Jordan and Lebanon in December, meeting with our teams and seeing and talking to our clients and learning about the work that the experiences that they're facing. Unfortunately, their vulnerability levels are increasing. So what you're seeing is that people who were planning on resettling and moving and finding safety have actually found themselves less employable, without work authorizations, without safety. In Jordan specifically, there was an increase in homelessness, which has led to further exploitation. People, especially women, are really at risk of sexual exploitation for favors to get them to serve, to be able to live their lives. This is increasing the level of trauma and difficulty that refugees and displaced people are facing. Now, as another example, we have, after the Afghans, the removal of the U.S. Efforts in Afghanistan, the Afghan allies who were meant to come to the U.S. through special immigrant visas have not been able to be processed and come to America. These are part of the exceptions that the Ninth Circuit required and Congress requires of the U.S. government to fulfill. People who are from religious minorities, people who have family that are refugees, people who are wartime allies. And yet now we have a group of Afghans in a camp in Qatar who are waiting to be resettled. And the rumor is that they will be resettled in the Democratic Republic of Congo, where they have no connection, where they have no relationship to the country, where they were not planning or to resettle there, and where there's currently a major Ebola outbreak. I just want to show you that there is a real disregard for the humanity of this. Over 117 million people in the world today are displaced. 45 million of them are refugees. America takes a fraction of those people into their country, into our country. And those people are now just left to fend for themselves in a society that's not helping them.
3: Sharif Ali, I want to thank you for being with us. President of IRAP, the International Refugee Assistance Program, which is currently suing the Trump administration over the dismantling of the U.S. refugee program. And Lepahong Peko, Senior Research Fellow and Political Economist at the Trade Collective Think Tank, Professor of Practice at the University of Johannesburg, speaking to us from Johannesburg, South Africa. Coming up, a new study finds Trump's abrupt withdrawal of USAID funding has led to an increase in violence across Africa. Stay with us.

0: By Fatoumata Diarra at our Democracy Now! Studio. This is Democracy Now!, democracynow.org. I'm Mimi Goodman with Nermeen Sheikh.
1: Did the abrupt defunding and dismantling of USAID, the decades-old U.S. humanitarian aid agency, have an impact on violence? Well, researchers sought to answer that question and examined data from across Africa. They've just published their results in the journal Science, concluding, quote, the abrupt withdrawal of USAID led to a significant and sustained increase in conflict across Africa's most USAID-dependent regions. Before it was shuttered by the Trump administration, the agency was the world's largest provider of aid, active in over 100 countries.
0: For more, we're joined by one of the study's authors. Austin Wright is Associate Professor of Public Policy at University of Chicago, co-author of the research article just out in Science headlined, Aiding Peace or Conflict, the Impact of USAID Cuts on Violence. if you could start off by explaining what you found, Professor Wright, this issue of the abrupt withdrawal of USAID led to a significant and sustained increase in conflict across Africa's most USAID-dependent regions. Can you elaborate?
2: Sure. So first off, thank you for having me and for amplifying the sobering findings of our research. You know, what we were able to do is to document, information on the incidence of conflict activity, and that ranges from riots and protests to armed conflict to violence against civilians across more than 870 subregions in Africa. We're then able to link that with the location of where USAID was present and operational years ago, and leverage that information to understand the impact that the shutdown had. And indeed, as you mentioned already, what we find is a large increase in violence in the months immediately after the shutdown occurred. And unfortunately, although we're able to extend the data out only for a period of time, we have yet to find a significant reduction in those effects over time, which means they continue to accumulate even now.
1: Well, there have been a lot, Professor Wright, of inquiries and findings about the effects of the cuts in aid in USAID, but in humanitarian terms, but never in the context of violence. So what prompted this investigation?
2: Yeah, so that's an excellent point. You know, prior research, including some work that was published in The Lancet, has focused on measures like excess death, the impact of the shutdown of humanitarian relief on healthcare systems, and those are certainly important dynamics. But, you know, when USAID was initially conceived by John F. Kennedy, the aim there was an alternate version of putting America first, and that was creating the sort of economic and political opportunities for the rest of the world to flourish in the image of the U.S. And that includes the building of institutions and an explicit focus on stabilization. And so our project aimed at understanding another layer of those consequences of the cut, which was the conflict environment. And unfortunately, what we found is that shutdown had these large effects. And to, you know, help your listeners and viewers understand what we mean by large effects, these are often double-digit percentage increases in the incidence, severity, and lethality of violence across Africa in the affected regions. And I would say that the only silver lining element here is that in the places where USAID's work was largely achieved, those areas were able to withstand the storm created by that shutdown. But unfortunately, in a lot of other regions, the project was not yet finished.
1: And did you make in the study, do you make a causal argument? In other words, that because the aid was cut, violence increased, or it was more of a correlation? In other words, the two happened to coincide, but you don't know precisely what the connection was or is.
2: Yes, this is I think this is a really important question, and I would encourage everyone, especially these days, to be very skeptical of, you know, the facts that are shared. And what I can assure you is that although the paper itself is only a few pages, the work that went into assessing all of the alternate mechanisms that could have been driving this effect amounts to roughly a book that most of the readers aren't going to actually see. And what we can effectively rule out are a number of potential sources of bias that could, as you point out, have led this to be a correlation rather than a causal relationship. And so I think we're rather bullish, ultimately, that what we've identified is a credible effect of the timing of the shutdown on violence.
0: Austin Wright, we want to thank you so much for being with us, Associate Professor of Public Policy at the University of Chicago, co-author of the research article just out in Science Magazine, headlined Aiding Peace or Conflict, the Impact of USAID Cuts on Violence. Coming up, as students graduate from colleges and universities across the United States, many schools are taking steps to silence pro-Palestinian voices at campus ceremonies, from canceling speakers to eliminating live speeches by students and alum altogether. Stay with us.

0: Bradley Roy Parsons and Howard John Pierce. This is Democracy Now!, democracynow.org, The War and Peace Report. I'm Amy Goodman with Nermeen Sheikh.
1: As colleges and universities hold graduation ceremonies across the United States, many schools are attempting to silence pro-Palestinian voices from those commemorations, from canceling speakers to eliminating live student speeches altogether. This comes at a time of increasing repression of campus activism supporting Palestine. The group Palestine Legal recently revealed it now receives 300% more requests for legal help than it did before 2023, with the overwhelming majority of requests coming from students and college faculty.
0: Earlier this month, the University of Michigan's president issued a public apology after a professor, Derek Peterson, praised pro-Palestinian students during his commencement address. These are some of Professor Peterson's remarks.
2: Sing for Moritz Levy, the first Jewish professor at the University of Michigan. Appointed professor of French in 1896, he was to open the doors of this great university to generations of Jewish students who found in Ann Arbor a safe haven from the anti-Semitism of East Coast universities. Sing for the students of the Black Action Movement, whose members demanded a curriculum that would reflect the experience and identity of Black people in this country. Sing for the pro-Palestinian student activists. Who have, over these past 2 years, opened our hearts to the injustice and inhumanity of Israel's war in Gaza. The greatness of this institution does not only rest on the shoulders and on the accomplishments of our student athletes, who deserve all the congratulations we can offer them. But the greatness of this university rests also on the courage and the conviction of student activists who have pushed this university down the path toward justice.
1: That was University of Michigan Professor Derek Peterson. University President Domenico Grasso later called those remarks hurtful and insensitive to many members of our community. Separately, Rutgers University withdrew an invitation to the biotech CEO, Rami Elghandour, to give a graduation address. Last week, Elghandour recorded a video reading the speech he'd planned to give at the Rutgers Engineering School convocation.
3: Kindness is having empathy for others who may not have a voice. It's why I care so much and speak so often about so many issues that don't directly impact me. I've spoken up about ICE, Palestine, Black Lives, abortion, and gender equity. It's why I got into the film business and I'm supporting stories to amplify the voice of the voiceless, like Hind Rajab. Out of all these topics, I've only received pushback on Palestine. Multiple attempts to censor me or get me fired. Totally a coincidence the speech was canceled over Palestine, right? But it's also the topic where I received the most support by far. I refuse to yield because I believe in the cause. And like Superman, I believe in truth, justice, and the American way.
0: That was biotech CEO Rami Elghandour reading the graduation speech he was disinvited from giving at Rutgers. We're joined now by two guests. Nora Erekat is a Palestinian human rights attorney and a professor at Rutgers University. This week, she helped organize a people's convocation for Palestine, where Rami Elghandour spoke. We're also joined by Shivani Desai, a graduating member of CUNY Law School Class of 2026 and a member of CUNY Law Students for Justice in Palestine. For the third year in a row, CUNY Law School will have no student graduation speakers. I want to begin with Professor Nora Erekat. So this, we covered this controversy last week. We had the CEO, Rami Elghandour, in our studio where he had just been canceled, his address to the Rutgers Engineering School. But then talk about the alternative ceremony you set up and what this meant, the thousands, tens of thousands of students who wrote objecting, not to mention the faculty groups and so many faculty at Rutgers.
4: Good morning, Amy, and thank you so much. Yes, we organized a people's convocation for Palestine. We organized it in 9 days to be able to celebrate all of our students and not just the few students who the administration and the Board of Governors decided whose feelings mattered more than the material conditions our students are enduring. Rutgers has 70,000 students across 3 campuses. About 10% of those students are Muslim. Something like 15% are Arab, Palestinian, and Muslim. Thousands of our students are immigrants, asylum seekers. They are of Black descent, Latinx origin. They are a diverse population who together constitute the many who are opposed to genocide. Rutgers is the largest public school in New Jersey and should be representative of that population. And in this instant, when Rami would have spoken for thousands of those students, the university decided to prioritize the feelings of a few in a OPOC process for which there was no due process or review. The student, the faculty senate issued a censure of the dean. The union issued a resolution demanding the reinstatement of Rami. The School of Engineering collected 1,300 plus letters. Professor Troy Chinrod, a professor of engineering, attempted to deliver those letters to the School of Engineering, and police, almost a dozen police, blocked him from entering his own building. They are telling us that democracy doesn't matter and won't work here. And this continues a legacy at Rutgers. In 2024, our Center for Islamic Life at Rutgers, New Jersey also happens to be the 4th largest populations of Muslims in the United States. The Center for Islamic Life was vandalized. Islamic objects were vandalized and destroyed. The Palestinian flag was stolen. Have you heard about it? There was no media hullabaloo over it. There were no Senate hearings over it. In fact, our former president, Jonathan Holloway, during the Senate hearings was not asked about that, but only asked about anti-Semitism. And he didn't raise that concern. So our alternative convocation was a refusal to submit to this dictate in this moment that's telling us that democracy doesn't matter. Our students are being told that your families, your Palestinian families are expected to suffer and die, and you should be okay with it. One of our graduates, Dr. Omar Abu Atiyeh, who was the 2025 Rhodes Scholar, the 2026 Truman Scholar, Rutgers is so proud of him. They have blasted his face everywhere, including at Newark International Airport, has family in Gaza. And he told us at the alternative convocation that Rutgers wants his excellence, but not him. I am a full professor at Rutgers. My cousin Ahmed was assassinated and killed at an illegal checkpoint in 2020. His body continues to be held in a freezer at Greensburg Forensic Institute, associated with Tel Aviv University. Rutgers has an MOU with Tel Aviv University. They are telling me that they want my excellence without me being able to protest this cruelty, this depravity that happens against my own family. This also reflects the fact that Rutgers has mobilized the students in 2024, 80% of them voted for divestment from Tel Aviv to end the MOU with Tel Aviv University, to disinvest from corporations that are invested in death making and apartheid and in genocide. The faculty union and the adjunct union voted by 58% for divestment. The fact that they are telling us that democracy doesn't matter should scare everyone. This is not just about Palestine, but they are telling us that there is a future they want to mold, and we cannot participate in forging that future. In this moment, We have actually worked tirelessly to create these conditions. And now because they can't play with us, so to speak, in this open playground of free speech, of democratic participation, they want to subvert it altogether. We are not the lowest hanging fruit as Palestinians. We are the canary in the coal mine. We are the Trojan horse to bring in these policies that will affect everyone. As your other student will tell you now, not only did CUNY Law cancel the three speakers, but NYU this year canceled 13 plus culture identity graduations. University of Texas Austin has dismantled Black studies, women's studies, as well as Latinx programming. Again, Palestinians here are the front line, not the lowest hanging fruit.
1: So, Shivani Desai, you are a graduating member of CUNY Law School of the City University of New York. Yes. CUNY Law has not had a student speaker at commencement for 3 years in a row. Yes. You'll be graduating, in fact, today, just a couple of hours from now. Could you explain what's been happening there, why there hasn't been a student speaker at graduation, and what's going to happen today at your ceremony?
5: Yes, definitely. Thank you so much for having me. So, of course, I'm going to graduation right after this, and this will be the third graduation and commencement ceremony in a row where we do not have a student speaker, we do not have a faculty speaker, and we do not have a live stream commencement. So CUNY Law not only denied us of the chance to hear from a fellow classmate that we would democratically elect to hear about their vision for our work and the world, they also denied us of our chance to hear from mentors that we find brilliant that we want to hear from through the faculty speech, and they denied us from a live stream commencement so that people who come from diaspora and collectivist communities could share this moment with their family across the world. They took all of that away from us, and they took that away specifically because of Palestine repression.
0: I want to say, Shivani, that you are wearing your graduation gown. Yes. And your stole, and that stole says Palestine on it. You're going to graduation right from our broadcast?
5: Yes. I'm going straight to graduation from this broadcast. And, you know, the reason I'm here and I'm so excited and passionate to speak is that I'm representing a large and vast coalition across the graduating class of 2026 and across the other years of our grade, because we entered school in the fall of 2023. We entered school and this iteration of the genocide following decades of occupation began. We were 1Ls when the genocide began. We were 1Ls when we faced brutalization at the encampment. We were in our second year when we watched green card holders and student visa holders get arrested and detained for their Palestine speech. And we were in our third year when we watched this ICE escalate its reign of terror across this country and watched the NYPD face more brutalization. We have been through a lot of brutalization, and we know that our school and our country is funding Israel's war crimes and genocides. CUNY Law has blood on its hands. It has money in Lockheed Martin, Northrop Grumman, and other corporations and companies that are war profiteers and weapons manufacturers. And so we don't consent to our tuition dollars going to this genocide. We have never consented to it. CUNY Law and across the CUNY system, they have tried to silence us. One thing we want to note is that CUNY Law is just one example of repression across CUNY. So across the CUNY system, we've seen this kind of silencing of Palestinian activism. At City College, Hadika had her senior year stolen from her for her leadership in Palestine activism. At Brooklyn College, the Students for Justice in Palestine chapter is facing arbitrary Henderson rules and protest rules that only affect them. At the College of Staten Island, the valedictorian is a Palestinian, and they had their speech revoked as well. And then there are four faculty members that were fired for their speech in support of Palestine, and they have also been facing a lot of retaliation. Three of them are back, but we're still waiting for one more.
0: And I wanted to say, talking about professors speaking out, following up on the clip we played of Professor Derek Peterson at the University of Michigan, looking at the publication Inside Higher Ed, they said, Professor Peterson said university officials knew he would mention pro-Palestinian protests during his speech. While drafting it, he incorporated feedback from officials to remove the word genocide in order to make it less provocative. even though the United Nations uses that phrase, and even though it's a scholarly descriptor, Professor Peterson said, I left it out because I didn't wish to provoke anger and unnecessary bad feelings. We had asked Eric Peterson if he would join us as well today, the professor at University of Michigan, but he is receiving death threats. His house is under police protection. Nora Ericott, this kind of very serious threat to professors and students alike as we begin to wrap up.
4: Yeah, Amy, you know, I think it's really important to bring this back to why this matters, which are the conditions in Gaza, right? We're 7 months out from the so-called ceasefire, where 2.1 million Palestinians continue to be encaged. The majority of them, some 77%, are reliant on food aid for survival. Most of them live in emergency housing. 640,000 students, children, do not have access to education. And yet we are being told, the BOP just submitted a report to the Security Council that tells them, you know, we can't rebuild anything until Hamas disarms. I mean, the world is upside down. And as Professor Maya Mekdashi has repeatedly said on campus, the university is literally asking us not to teach this. We are asked to betray the empirical record, including the one on genocide and apartheid. And we refuse to do that.
0: And Professor Ericott, before we go, you have family that attends the largest mosque in San Diego, the mosque that was just shot up with three men, including the beloved security guard who had eight children himself, was killed.
4: That's my mama's mosque. That's my grandma's mosque, who was born in 1937 before Israel was established. That's my uncles and aunties. Those are my cousins. And we are so grateful that that shooter didn't come on a Friday, and so distraught that this happened, where they were aiming to massacre children. And yet even the response to that is inadequate. And there is a direct line between the dehumanization of Palestinians, who we cannot fight for their lives and argue against genocide and agitate for a better future, and the dehumanization of these children and of our families, because state, society, and media is normalizing it. The only censor in Congress happened against Rashida Tlaib, Honorable Rashida Tlaib, for her advocacy for Palestine. And yet Randy Fine, who has compared Muslims to dogs, has gone held unaccountable. These things matter. Here is there. And so that is why we continue to agitate.
0: Professor Nora Ericott, we have to leave it there. Palestinian human rights attorney, professor at Rutgers University, author of Justice for Some, Law and the Question of Palestine, and Shivani Desai, graduating member of the CUNY Law School Class of 2026, a member of CUNY Law Students for Justice in Palestine. Congratulations for all your accomplishments. That does it for our show. A very happy birthday to Tamari Astudio. I'll be broadcasting from Denver, Colorado tomorrow. Steal the Story, Please. The film about Democracy Now!'s 30-year history will be at the C Cinema in Denver, as well as in Boulder. And I hope to see people in both places. I'm Ermin Sheikh.
6: 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I'm CFRC's broadcast journalist, Christina Laurie, and this is your afternoon news brief. Starting with some traffic updates, Johnson Street from University Avenue to Aberdeen, expect delays for a contractor to complete storm sewer improvements until July 30th. On Bath Road between Sir John and McDonald Boulevard and Portsmouth Avenue, expect delays as crews continue installing intersection pedestrian signals. Over on King Street West from Country Club Drive to Front Road, expect delays as Utilities Kingston Work has reduced traffic to one lane in each direction. At the intersection of Montreal Street and John Counter Boulevard, construction is ongoing, with delays expected through the rest of this month. Cranbrook Street from Days Road to Lakeview Avenue closes from 8:40 to 9:20 in the morning and 3:20 to 3:50 in the afternoon as part of the School Streets program, restricting access during school drop-off and pickup times. Wright Crescent remains closed between Palace Road and Kingsland Crescent for roadway repairs and safety improvements. Construction continues on Princess Street from Frontenac to Division as part of a major reconstruction project. And finally, long-term closures remain in place on Aberdeen Street between Johnson & William and Berry Street at Queen. Looking to the skies, we're expecting a sunny afternoon with winds being 20 kilometers per hour, gusting to 40. We have a high of 16 degrees today and the UV index is 8 or very high. Later on tonight, we're expecting clear skies with a low of plus 4. 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
7: Good afternoon, Moids and Foids. Welcome to another episode of
8: Be Banter. My name is Adam.
7: I'm Sarah.
8: And we're back.
7: We're together
8: in person today. So yeah. I don't have to listen to like the delayed audio in the microphone.
7: Yeah, but that means you don't get cricket sounds from me.
8: It's true.
7: And the air horn.
8: It's true. Well, you could do it in real life.
7: I like also how drastically louder the air horn sound is than
8: everything else.
7: Yeah. But that's okay.
8: It's okay. We're back.
7: Wait, let's play a game. We're going to play a game before we start.
8: Okay, what's the game?
7: Contact.
8: Okay, let's do it. Okay, contact.
7: Okay, three, two, one,
8: paper. Beer and paper, okay.
7: Okay.
8: Okay. I have one.
7: Beer, paper?
8: Beer and paper, yeah, I got it.
7: What?
8: I got it, it's not that bad.
7: Beer, paper.
8: Use your pretty little brain of yours.
7: My pretty little brain. Okay.
8: Okay. Three, two, one, coaster. Guinness. Oh. Guinness and coaster.
7: Okay, we're done this game.
8: Oh, okay. Well, that was our first attempt at doing a game on air.
7: No, I wanted us to do what we did before because me and Aiden reached like...
8: We reached Nirvana because I said... What did I say?
7: You said watch, I said beer, and then we said 5.
8: Yeah, we said 5 o'clock at the same time.
7: Yeah,
8: it was beautiful.
7: Which is beautiful.
8: But yeah, I guess today we're not on theme.
7: No, we're not.
8: I guess I'll play my first two songs.
7: Okay.
8: I'm going to be playing Notre Dame by This Finds You, also known as Patty.
7: Also known as Krabby Patty, also who just played in Kingston, New York.
8: Yes, with the Portraiture Collective.
7: Yeah.
8: The comp is really good. It's a lot of like ambient stuff.
7: Mm-hmm.
8: But the song that Patty has on there is really good. So I'm going to play Notre Dame. And I'm also going to be playing Rona by Rocky Road and Izzy Goldblow.
7: Play 'em.

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2: Bangers.
1: Two bangers.
2: Krabby's making money moves.
1: Krabby's making money moves.
2: Yeah. ZOK is making money moves.
1: Bruh, ZOK.
2: Speaking of ZOK, ZOK single going to be released with Umru.
1: Yeah, crazy.
2: Come on.
1: Crazy.
2: What's happening with that? Next up, Krabby Patty x Lucy Bedrock.
1: I need that.
2: Come on.
1: Do we know who's opening for Jane Remover for the Toronto show? I don't remember.
2: No idea.
1: Oh.
2: We can TBD find out.
1: It would be lit if Lucy Bedrock was there.
2: Yeah, well, we got for Revenge Seekers, Lucy Bedrock open for Jane.
1: It's probably going to be somebody else.
3: Oh, it's Days God.
1: Days God.
2: But Days God was Days God. Well, Days God was also Jane's DJ for her set.
1: Oh, I see.
2: At the show. Open. Yeah, there was
3: Days God, then Lucy.
1: Oh, yeah. Okay, okay.
2: And then Days God was also just the DJ drank.
1: Oh,
2: her set.
1: Okay, that's fire.
2: But Days God was really good too.
1: Yeah, he's pretty lit.
2: Lit. Okay. Well, speaking of Umru, I went to Palomosa.
1: Yes. Weekend,
2: and there were so many.
1: Talk about it.
2: So many artists. Well, I'll talk about the good parts first. Umru, Sophie Estelle, mm-hmm. Uri, mm-hmm. Lucy Bedrock mm-hmm. were really good. Ear was really good.
1: Oh, Ear was really good.
2: Yes, Ear was really good. DJ Smokey was really good.
1: Yeah, yeah.
2: I was sitting down and the whole time he had audio and he's like, I'm gonna nuke Montreal. Montreal, I'm gonna nuke you. Palomosa. And then he was like, go Habs, go.
1: Yeah. But then who was the worst?
2: Oh my God, guys. I did not know who Xavier Sobeys was, nor did I really care. But right. Like, genuinely, one of the worst things I've ever heard in my whole life is so awful. And he had the most outrageously annoying DJ.
1: Oh,
2: like,
1: my God.
2: Genuinely so awful. He just kept yelling, like, open up the pit. Open this up. Open it up. Open. I'm like, girl, it's open. It's open.
1: Open.
2: People are hype. Like, you are hyping up people who are already hype. Like, yeah. At this point, you're getting them mad. And then he kept being like, put your hands up. One, two, three. And, like, his mic was so loud. Xavier Sobeys' mic was so loud. Mm-hmm. But he did not even know the lyrics to his own song. Like, genuinely, I wish he was lip-syncing.
1: Yeah.
2: Like, we also saw this French artist named Kennel. And, like, she kept, like, asking for her mic to go up. But mm-hmm. it was like, okay, like, but you're still, like, good, whatever. This one, I was like, damn, I wish the backing track was higher.
1: Turn your mic down.
2: Yeah, it was not good at all. But the people who were good, I'll play some of them right now.
1: Yeah.
2: Uri just came out with a new...
1: The song is so good.
2: Yeah. Not that, like less than a month ago. Blueprints of Us by Uri and Muddy Yush.
1: Yeah, this is a remix.
2: Yeah. So good.
1: So good.
2: And then speaking of Ear, their new song, Ne Plus Ultra.
1: Ne Plus Ultra.
2: Ne Plus Ultra. Guys, they're so awkward. They're so awkward. First of all, I thought they look like siblings, but they're dating. Okay,
1: right.
2: Number one. Number two, they're so awkward.
1: Many such cases, like, though.
2: They were definitely on something, but every time that he was, like, introing a song, he was like, guys, I really like it when people... dance to my music, so if you want to sing along, I think it's pretty cool.
1: I don't like that.
2: No, but it was not coming from like slushy
1: quirky,
2: news.
1: Right.
2: Like, he was either on something or went through something growing
1: that's
2: up
1: just how
2: as
1: he
2: a
1: is.
2: Child.
1: Yeah, yeah, yeah.
2: Like, to make him act like it was real. Like,
1: right. It was real?
2: We're not talking about Israel. Israel? Guys, everyone delete the Noah Schnapp app off your phone.
1: Oh my God. Delete
2: Noah
1: Schnapp.
2: Play the songs. Play. I'm done.
1: Play them.

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2: 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Yeah, I love those songs. Iceman was a nice man. Now, wait, can we talk about the Drake album?
1: Yeah, we can talk about the Drake. But did you like those two?
2: I like those two songs, yeah.
1: Okay.
2: I listened just to Iceman, and then I listened to a little bit of Maid of Honor.
1: That's the girls from Atlanta. They call me Santa.
2: That one's on Iceman, I think, right?
1: I don't know.
2: I think so.
1: That's the one with the bedazzled, like...
2: Yeah, the glove. The Michael Jackson glove. That's Michael Jackson's real glove,
1: really?
2: By the way. Which is like, why are you putting that on when, like, you have, like, kid-touching allegations?
1: Okay, and it's like... That's crazy. Giving Kim K, being like, happy birthday, I got you OJ's Bible.
2: Yeah, exactly. No, it's crazy. I was like, what the hell? But... I don't know. The album is just not very good.
1: No,
2: I think, like...
1: Shabu Shabang. What is that one?
2: Manisha na be Shabang. All of my ops, they did. Like, also, first
1: why
2: of all, like,
1: they
2: your ops...
1: Where does it go? My head?
2: Boy, your ops aren't dead. Everybody hates you. Like, what are you talking about?
1: My favorite is I've been getting on my For You page just, like, boyfriend explaining Drake bars to girlfriend.
2: Oh,
1: and it's like, Duck
2: this
1: and Bills.
2: This is a triple entendre.
1: Yes. No, because Duck and Bills, now they're calling me Drake because Duck's got bills, right? Duck's got bills, but it's also money. And a male duck is called a Drake.
2: Yeah, no.
1: You don't even get it.
2: That one's just embarrassing because it's like, it's so long and
1: the hit-to-miss ratio
2: is so
1: high. It's hot in my hotel room. I might go to Circle K.
2: Oh, yeah. I might get a soda. It's like, girl, what?
1: No, wait. And he says Circle K. Okay, but wait. First of all, also, Queens represent.
2: Oh, yeah. The Queens University bar on Habibti. First of all, it should be a hate crime to name your album Habibti. Like, what?
1: But they're talking about me. Because you know that thing that everyone who lives in Toronto is one person away from someone who had sex with Drake?
2: Right.
1: Like, I'm sure Eric
2: It's actually kind of true. Oh. Has sex with Drake.
1: Yes.
2: Valid.
1: I just think about that video of him swagging his thing around because I have that saved on my phone.
2: Oh.
1: Do you know what I'm talking about?
2: Yeah, I do. I'm just surprised you're saying this on air.
1: Well, it looks like the things outside car sales.
2: It looks like the Disney Channel. I am. You know what I'm talking about?
1: Oh, yeah. Okay.
2: We're trying to have a fun episode today. I'll play the new... It's not new. What am I talking about? I'm going to be playing Eating Hearts by Tox.
1: Okay.
2: Y'all, this song is so good. And I'm also going to be playing Fountain Growth by Cotton.

0: Coton. Yeah, Coton's from Vancouver.
1: No, Edmonton.
0: Really?
1: Yes.
0: Well, he lives in Vancouver.
1: Okay, yeah. He's from Edmonton, lives in Vancouver.
0: That's the one that did like a release with Patrick Holland, but they're all... Yeah.
1: Yeah, let's play them.

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2: Banger.
1: Banger.
2: Banger.
1: Ooh. Banger. Play your next song. But it's okay.
2: Yeah, I'll just play my next two songs.
1: Yeah.
2: Okay, other person that was there that we got to see was Sophia Stell.
1: Yes.
2: Who I really, really like. Okay, Sophia Stell is from Vancouver.
1: Yeah. Is she? Yeah.
2: Yeah. I really like her music. She was really good live, and it was fun because Umaru was just like, she was at the back of Umaru's whole set.
1: Mm.
2: And then Umaru was like,
1: watching.
2: Like, yeah, like yelling for her. This was a really good festival because there wasn't a lot of people, but surprisingly, it started at like 4 each day with like some of the small, like Uri and Sophie Stell played at like, were like the first performers of each day.
1: Yeah, yeah.
2: But there was like barely anyone there the first day, but I'm glad a lot of people showed up for Sophie Stell's set,
1: mm-hmm.
2: even though it was really early and it was great. I wish less people showed up for Xavier Sobe's set, but it's fine. But I'm gonna play All My Friends Are Models from her new album, How to Win at Solitaire. And then new song, Hardy featuring Clara by Rostam.
1: Yeah, this one, I did not know who Rostam was.
2: I did know who they were, but I never really listened to it before. But Tyler Galley, like, I heard it that it came out, and then I didn't really take a listen. And then Tyler Galley from the depths of Europe was like, no, Sarah, spin it, please.
1: Yeah.
2: And he just keeps sending me things, being like, please spin it. And I'm like, anything for you, anything for you.
1: I miss Tyler Galley.
2: Yeah.
1: I feel like I'm not going to see him. If he goes back to, like,
2: Calgary.
1: I'm not gonna
2: see we'll be fine. He keeps messaging me his photos through his Europe journey.
1: Yeah.
2: I'm gonna be in his life.
1: He just
2: forever.
1: Texted me that he played oh my gosh, I'm blanking on the name. He played one of the songs I played on Beat Banter at the pre, and I was like, as you should. Oh yeah, Jeffrey Landers. I was like, thank you.
2: Beautiful, but shout out Tyler Galley, because he'll just like remind me of things that I probably like I know that are coming out, but I don't usually always like take the time to listen
1: to.
2: So play him.

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1: You just listened to All My Friends Are Models by Sophia Stahl and Hardy by Rostam feature Claro.
2: Claro! Bangers! Bangers!
1: Claro!
2: Bangers!
1: Bangers! Ooh.
2: Right, and who sang that?
1: On Mother's Day, we spent like 3 hours just watching music videos in our living room. Like, I made my mother sit down and watch every single Pink Panther's music video that ever came out. And then my dad was like, you know who I love? Weird Al Yankovic. And I was like, oh, let me show you a little something. Weird Al Yankovic in a Claro music video.
2: Oh, yeah, I forgot about that.
1: Yeah.
2: That's crazy.
1: He's just doing whatever's in the bag at this point.
2: Honestly, like, I would, too.
1: But let's talk about Weird Al Yankovic for a second, because he's timeless. White and nerdy.
2: Right, timeless.
1: Timeless. Key and Peele in that video.
2: I don't remember. I don't think I watched the videos.
1: That's the best part. Like, the drive-thru.
2: I wasn't
1: the drive-thru Weird Al Yankovic. So we go through the drive-thru.
2: See, I wasn't tapped in with this.
1: You didn't know? You didn't listen to them?
2: Not really.
1: They were so good.
2: It wasn't, like, popping at my
1: Like, Amish Paradise.
2: I know Amish Paradise.
1: That one's good.
2: Yeah.
1: Like a Surgeon. Come on, that one's lit.
2: What's a parody of... what's
1: Like a Surgeon. Like a Virgin, Madonna.
2: Oh.
1: My God, idiot!
2: I was like, what song's about?
1: Come on.
2: Okay.
1: Yeah, what's your number one favorite music video? Is it the D'Angelo one?
2: That's up there.
1: Where bodies tea?
2: I'll say, I really like... Why did my voice do that? I really like the Pink Panthers music videos.
1: I think they're good.
2: I think they're really good. Like the... I don't know. The Stateside music video is really good.
1: This is my new favorite. The Girl Like Me one, like the newest one, is just like...
2: Yeah.
1: It feels good in my brain.
2: Or what's the... You Can Be My American. That music video is really good too.
1: The... Isn't that Stateside?
2: Oh, sorry. I'm getting mixed up. What's the one with... where she's talking about like doing drugs or whatever?
1: Oh, the $20 one. I forget what it's called.
2: Yeah, I forget what it's called.
1: But that one good.
2: That one's good. Anyway, I'll play my last two songs, which are going to be You Keep On Looking by Gary Wilson and Percolator by Kashmir.
1: Play them.

It's time for the percolator. It's time for the percolator. It's time for the percolator. It's time for the percolator.

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1: Banger! Banger, feeling like I'm fat mogging at an underscore show.
0: All the seats are like, are you like generally, am I allowed to be fat and Mexican at your show? She was like, it's
1: she went
0: undisguised
1: and so scared to like answer. She's like, I encourage you to come to my show if you're fat mog everywhere. It's like underscores. I didn't know if I was allowed. I just want to ask because I. And then it's like, no, don't worry. I went to underscore show and I fat mogged everyone. Yeah. They didn't even know what to do.
0: Love her. I'm so excited for the Jane show. I think I talked about this last time, but like.
1: Get over it.
0: I know. I'm just excited. I haven't been to a concert in so long.
1: I know, because you never want to go because you're a loser.
0: It's true. I get scared of crowds, so it's hard for me.
1: Yeah.
0: It's hard for me.
1: You get scared of a crowd unless everyone there for ORGY, right? Okay.
0: You got me.
1: I'm going to play my last two songs.
0: Right.
1: New release by Porches called Do That. Beautiful. And then DJ Susie, we have played DJ Susie before.
0: Yeah, we have.
1: But this is Why Did I Say I Loved You? Beautiful.
0: Play them.

0: You just listened to Do That by Porches and Why Did I Say I Loved You by DJ Susie on CFRC.
1: Bangers.
0: Bangers.
1: Guys, we have a special guest today.
2: Hi, guys.
0: It's Margaret McRitchie.
2: Don't.
1: Oh my gosh. Full
0: Say hi.
1: Gubby.
0: Say
3: hi. Hi. How are you guys doing today? Hi, Eric.
1: Just for Eric. Guys, we're going to play Contact Three-Way. Are you ready?
0: We're having a three-way yes. On air. Yes. Jesse, come on, put your earbuds on.
1: Okay, let me think of a word.
0: Okay, we're gonna... Okay,
1: you, okay, you ready?
0: Okay.
1: Okay, okay. Go. 3, 2, 1, watch. No! Why didn't you say anything? I was trying to keep
0: no,
1: you up.
0: That's not the way three-way contact works.
1: Oh, contact. I forgot. Okay, yeah, let's do contact. I'm thinking of a word.
0: Okay, you got the word?
1: Okay, I have the word.
0: Okay.
1: Okay, the first letter is P.
0: Okay. Toilet.
1: Not piss. Not pee. Not
0: poop. 3, 2, 1, poop. Okay, give us the next letter.
1: Okay, P-E.
0: Great. Chode.
1: Not penis.
0: Okay, P-E.
2: Grammar.
0: Huh?
2: Grammar.
0: Whoa, no, I don't know nothing about
2: sentence.
0: That.
2: Sentence.
0: Oh.
1: Not period. Cut.
0: Oh. But it's P-E.
1: Mm-hmm.
0: Hell. Punishment.
1: I can't, right.
0: Come on.
1: P-E, come on.
0: Yeah, punishment. Hell. Purgatory. Come on. Come on, you can't, come on.
1: What? That's the clue?
0: Yes.
1: I don't know what you're talking about.
0: Retirement, different word. Retirement.
1: Not pension.
0: My god! Mark, you are not contributing to
2: my I can't think of a single word.
0: Oh, fruit.
2: Oh, contact.
0: 3, 2, 1, peach. Give me the next one.
1: R.
0: Purgatory.
2: Song.
1: Not percolator.
0: Immediate. Thanks, Mark.
1: Immediate. Not immediate. What are you talking about?
0: Important.
2: Oh, contact.
0: 3, 2, 1, pertinence.
1: Oh, that's good. Like, okay, F.
0: Perf? Oh.
2: Your body.
0: Oh.
1: Not perfect.
0: Oh!
2: Perfolator.
0: Anxiety.
1: Anxiety?
0: Yeah.
1: Not perf cassette.
0: No. No, I got this.
1: Anxiety.
0: Like, show.
1: Not performance.
0: Oh. We have to say contact for you to say not.
2: No.
1: Okay, I was just saying before.
2: Say content,
1: then I can't.
0: Okay.
1: This is riveting content for this show.
0: Oh,
1: let me just
0: God.
1: Say, like,
0: this
1: I hope everyone's playing
0: guys,
1: along.
0: Guys, I'm
1: at
0: the
1: home.
0: Only. Can we? I'm the only one supporting this right now.
1: P E R F, y'all. Come on, it's not that hard. It's not that hard.
2: Perfect.
1: You to me.
0: P E R F.
1: There's just like so much dead air, guys.
2: Just cut.
1: There's not that many P-E-R-F words.
2: Yeah, I can't think of any of them.
1: I can think of three right now. I'm just
0: you can?
1: Waiting for them, yeah.
0: Give me another letter.
2: We have another letter.
1: Okay, you.
0: Oh, smell. 3, 2, 1, perfume.
1: Yeah, good job.
0: Oh my god.
1: I was thinking perforated. I was thinking perfection.
2: Shut up.
1: Well, I'm just saying.
0: Is that riveting for you? Was that riveting for you?
1: Was that Riverdale
0: was that,
1: for you?
0: Was that Riverdale for you?
1: It was for me.
0: Was that Jingle Jangle Riverdale
1: I feel like Archie right now. I feel like I'm Archie.
0: I feel like
1: you're
0: Archie.
1: Vanessa
0: I feel like Adele.
1: Vanessa Hudgens and you're...
2: Vanessa Hudgens?
1: Is she in that?
0: No! You keep doing this. We were talking about Do Revenge. With that movie, and he keeps thinking that the Camila Mendes is Vanessa Hudgens. Girl, they are not, first of all, they are not...
1: Okay, we're getting the show. We're getting the show.
0: Thank you so much, guys, for listening to this episode.
1: Thank you so much. Thank you, Eric. I hope you're listening.
0: Thank you, Jesse. Package in the way for you. Don't even worry about it.
1: Yeah.
0: Okay, love you guys. See you next week.
1: Bye.
0: Bye. Beep Banter.

Hello and welcome to Dark Glasses on CFRC. I'm Daniel Wolf and it is Victoria Day today. First long weekend of the summer, and it really is starting to look like summer. Had a rather nice weekend. I actually mowed my lawn for the first time this year. It's been rather a slow spring, but we're there. Now, to get on with some music, we are going to continue our look at the career of Henry Mancini this week. We started that off in last week's episode of the show with some of Mancini's best-known tracks, Theme from Peter Gunn, Two for the Road, and of course Moon River. And we have a few more, including some lesser-known tracks, coming up today. In this case, some by Mancini, performed by Mancini himself, some by other artists. And we will begin with the tune that is perhaps best associated with Mancini, apart from maybe Moon River, and that is The Pink Panther, a theme that he wrote for the 1962 or 1963 film, which made Major League star out of Peter Sellers, who was really in a supporting role, introduced him to North American audiences, and of course inspired many, many sequels over the next two decades. But the theme itself, which also was used in a very popular cartoon series with the iconic pink, literally pink, panther, which in the movies was a jewel, but in this case was an actual animated pink panther. And we will begin with two versions of that tune. The first is a harmonica version by the Dutch musician Jan Rademakers, from his album World Hits on Harmonica. And we'll follow that up with the late jazz pianist Paul Tillotson, who died quite young, at only 51, just under 10 years ago, where he was living in Idaho. And this is from an album called Paul Tillotson, The Love Trio, Lindy Hop Blues. So, two versions of Henry Mancini's The Pink Panther.

We just heard two versions of The Pink Panther by Henry Mancini. The first was performed by the Dutch harmonica artist Jan Rademakers, and the second came from the late jazz pianist Paul Tillotson. Now, let us move on to a song that I really wasn't all that familiar with, although it's appeared many times. It's not quite as iconic as some of Mancini's other stuff, like The Pink Panther or Moon River, but it's made an appearance in a number of films, including the Big Lebowski, the Big Lebowski, the Coen Brothers movie from just a little under 30 years ago. The song is called Lou John, but it's actually better known by a different name, which is Slow Hot Wind. Lou John is a kind of percussion instrument that is played in some versions of the track, and Mancini recorded it first on his album Mr. Lucky Goes Latin in 1961, which was a song, which an album which tried to, I guess, capitalize on the success of the Mr. Lucky television show, the theme for which he had written. And we played a couple of versions of that in last week's show. But Slow Hot Wind or Lou John has absolutely nothing to do with the Mr. Lucky show, despite appearing on that album. Now, it very quickly got picked up by other artists. One of the most famous versions is by the great jazz diva Sarah Vaughan, one of the great jazz ladies of the same sort of vintage as Ella Fitzgerald. And Sarah Vaughan is, I think, one of my very favorite vocalists of that era. And she did an entire Henry Mancini album in 1965 called Sarah Vaughan Sings the Mancini Songbook. And she did a version of Slow Hot Wind. We'll follow that up by a much more recent version by Pat Metheny, the great jazz guitarist, and his version of Slow Hot Wind from his album What's It All About from 2011. So Sarah Vaughan, then Pat Metheny, and Slow Hot Wind.

We just heard two versions of Slow Hot Wind, or Lujan, a Henry Mancini composition, the first by the distinguished jazz vocalist Sarah Vaughan from 1965, and the second from 2011 from Pat Metheny. We'll move on to a pair of versions of one of the tracks that Henry Mancini wrote for a movie. I've mentioned his long team-up with Blake Edwards over the years in the last episode. Another director he worked frequently with was Stanley Donen, who turned in the 60s from the kind of musicals he'd directed in the 50s into something of a comedy thriller director, sort of Hitchcock-esque stuff, such as one of my favorites, Arabesque, which featured Gregory Peck and Gregory Peck, and Sophia Loren from 1966. But 2 years earlier, in 1964, Donen directed a film called Charade, which featured performances in the leads by Audrey Hepburn and Cary Grant, both coming to the tail end of their careers. Audrey Hepburn was not yet 40. She was born in 1929. But her film career tailed off after that, and she made a few more appearances in the 70s and into the 80s. But by and large, her film work was giving way to philanthropic activities by the mid-60s. Cary Grant, of course, retired just a couple of years later, just short of 60, after Walk, Don't Run. But Charade is quite an interesting movie. I must admit it's not one of my favorite of the mid-60s sort of thriller comedies, but it's quite interesting, and there's a great performance by Walter Matthau in a supporting role. So we're going to hear two versions of Charade. The first is by Johnny Hartman, and the second by the Anita Kerr Quartet. Charade by Henry Mancini.

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1: 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I'm Daniel Wolf, and today is the second installment of our two-parter on the music of Henry Mancini. Now, just before the break, we heard two Southern-based musicians, both doing versions of Charade, the title track by Mancini, for the 1964 Audrey Hepburn-Cary Grant film. First version was by the Tennessee-based composer and musician, conductor, pianist Anita Kerr, who died in 2022 at the just short of her 95th birthday. And the second was by a similarly Southern-based musician, and that is Johnny Hartman, originally born in Chicago, but he spent a good deal of his career in the South. And Johnny Hartman was a composer also, as well as a baritone-voiced singer. You may know some of his music from the 1995 film The Bridges of Madison County, for instance. He played an album with John Coltrane, of all people, as well. So, gifted musician, died only at the age of 59, I think, in 1983. So, let's go to some music from Mancini himself. Obviously, he wrote everything we've played so far, but the rest of the show is going to be devoted to Mancini's own performances of his stuff. And we'll begin with two tracks, both from the Peter Gunn TV series that premiered in 1959 with Craig Stevens and Lula Albright. First is a track entitled Session at Pete's Pad, and we'll follow that by Walkin' Bass. Henry Mancini.

That was two tracks from Henry Mancini's music for the TV show Peter Gunn. The first was called Session at Pete's Pad. The second was Walkin' Bass. Mancini, in 1958, provided the music for one of the last great film noirs. It was directed and written by Orson Welles, who starred as the principal villain. The movie is called A Touch of Evil, and it's sort of an oddball as a film noir goes, in that it has, apart from Welles as the villainous sheriff, Hank Quinlan, it also features Charlton Heston, who's fresh off the Ten Commandments, playing a Mexican prosecutor who happens to find himself across the border in the U.S. during a particularly sinister murder case involving the crooked sheriff. I won't go any further with the plot, except to say that Mancini, again, wrote most of the music, and it sounds a little different from later Mancini. So here is the title track from A Touch of Evil, and that is performed by the big Latin band of Henry Mancini.

That was Henry Mancini's title track for the 1958 Orson Welles Charlton Heston film Touch of Evil. We'll move on now to music performed by Mancini, but not actually written by him. And we'll begin with two tracks that are reasonably well known. One is a traditional folk song of unknown authorship called The House of the Rising Sun, and it's probably best known in the 1964 Eric Burdon and the Animals version, but it's been done countless times since the early 20th century by a number of other musicians, and Mancini edited his own version of this in his Mancini 67 album, The Big Band Sound of Henry Mancini. We'll follow that up with another track from the same album, Mancini 67, very different, and that's his version of the Thelonious Monk composition, Round Midnight. So here's first House of the Rising Sun, and then Round Midnight, both performed by Henry Mancini and his big band.

That was Henry Mancini's version of Thelonious Monk's Round Midnight, preceded by his version of The House of the Rising Sun, both from his Mancini 67 album. Time for one more track, so we'll close out with one, again, not by Mancini, but performed by him. This is a track called Tippin' In, originally written by Bobby Smith and Marty Symes. Mancini performed it in one of his jazziest of albums, this from 1960. It's called The Blues and the Beat. It was very well regarded critically. Mancini had a reputation already as kind of middle of the road easy listening, but this album did a lot for his reputation as a legitimate jazz artist, given that there's some interesting instrumentation, and it didn't obviously have any association with some of his more recent TV quality tracks, such as Peter Gunn or Mr. Lucky, but as Billboard magazine wrote about it, they called it first rate. So we'll close out with Tippin' In from Henry Mancini, The Blues and the Beat.

Henry Mancini performing Tippin' In, and that is from his 1960 album, The Blues and the Beat. I hope you've enjoyed this second part of our two-part look at the music of and by Henry Mancini. And this is Daniel Wolf. I will be back next week with more Dark Glasses. We'll change gears again to something else. And it's really getting summery out there, so keep cool, stay safe, and I'll be back next week. Bye for now.

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1: Welcome to Songwriters from Here and Away. This is a show that focuses on new and established songwriters from Atlantic Canada, across Canada, and around the world. Hello, and thanks for tuning in to the show. My name is Robert Campbell. This week we have songs from Nova Scotia. Every province in this country has a music industry association, and we have the Music Nova Scotia group. Lots of volunteers and employees doing their thing to support the musicians of Nova Scotia. They have announced the awards or the nominees for the awards for 2025. And I thought I would go back into my archives and pull out some of the folks that we've had on the show and play their tunes. We're going to start with Charlie Acourt from his album San Pellegrino. Here's Hard Times of the Here and Now.

It'll Be Easier in the Morning by Charlie Acord. Kate, now we've got 11th and Duke. They're a duo in the Pictou County, New Glasgow area of Nova Scotia. And I had the opportunity to meet and play with them one time a little while back. And here they are now nominated for a Music Nova Scotia Award. 11th and Duke, this track is...

That's Melissa from 11th and Duke, nominated for an award here in Nova Scotia. Now we have Tara Spencer. She's up for a couple of awards, and well-deserved, I would say. This is off her previous album, Old News, so I guess that's logical. It's old news to lots of people now. This track is Brick and Mortar.

That was Tara Spencer along with Ben Kaplan, and the track is called Good Friends. Speaking of good friends, we would love you to be a good friend of all these artists. Please search them out online, download their tracks from whatever provider you can find. 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So search it out, have a listen, give a follow, give a like. We're going to continue with the Music Nova Scotia nominees for 2025. And the next artist is Mr. Joe Henry. Joe is from the Annapolis Valley region of Nova Scotia. And this first track is Only a Whisper.

Joe Henry with Real Things. We'll keep the music rolling with Kristen Martell. And Kristen plays in both French and English. She's got albums out in both languages. Lots of great tracks. This track in French is Parmi nos fantômes. And that translates as Among Our Ghosts.

That was Kristen Martell and a track from a few years ago called Photograph of Secrets. Now we'll change things up a little bit with The Jazz Enthusiast, and that is a project that is kind of more in the blues rock vein out of the Halifax region, and this is Anti-Social Media.

You're listening to Songwriters from Here and Away. Thank you for being here. Reach out to us, say hello, request some musicians, some songwriters that you know of that you'd like to hear on the show. We are welcoming all comers. This next track is by Morgan Toney, and Morgan has been making his waves across Canada and around the world lately. He's First Nations and plays fiddle and writes good songs. Here he is. This track is called Heal the Divide.

Yes, indeed. That's Morgan Toney from his album, Heal the Divide. The track's called The Circle. I'm going to tuck a couple more songs in here by Mr. Jeff Arsenault out of Nova Scotia. This is Already Gone, and then we'll follow it up with The Great Divide. So if it gets cut off partway through, you'll just have to go listen to it on the podcast or call up your radio station and tell them to let the show run longer. Thank you for listening.

talk. Well, I can't abide

0: Welcome, everybody. It's Terry.
1: And Sherry.
0: And I'm in upside down world again.
1: Again.
0: Yeah. Came in today, and unfortunately, one of the systems is down, so we're switched over yet again.
1: Yet again, you're on the left, and I'm on the right, and you feel awkward.
0: It's upside down. Anyway, we're going to live our best life as best we can, and let's keep this going here, Sherry.
1: Okay.

0: All right, sure. We are living our best life, and we're dressed up today.
1: I was going to say that we are oddly dressed up to be at the radio station. So if you are curious what we look at the 30 Years of Nonsense Instagram page or the Stage One Sound Facebook page. And Terry's actually in a three-piece suit.
0: I am.
1: And I'm in a very fancy outfit and fur stole as well, because after we leave this, we are going to the Kingston Business Awards. Terry won't mention it because he's too humble, but he is the president of Well Suited, and Well Suited has been nominated for a Kingston Business Award. I believe it is for Charity of the Year for the great work that you do in our community. So I'm happy to be your date this evening.
0: Yeah,
1: and
0: I'm very excited.
1: And a number of the members of the board are going to be hopefully receiving that award, but just honored to be nominated amongst the other great charities that support the community of Kingston.
0: Yeah, absolutely. I'm looking forward to it. Looking forward to hanging out with the great people of Well Suited tonight and yourself, and walking on the red carpet and kind of mixing and mingle with all the great people of Kingston.
1: Yeah, it's definitely going to be the place to be seen tonight in Kingston. So it's at the Isabel Bader Center starting at 6, I believe.
0: Yeah, I think nominees
1: 5:30,
0: so we'll come in.
1: Which is why we get to go early.
0: Yeah.
1: But 6 o'clock for the big event, and then we will share tomorrow whether or not we won. But congratulations to everybody who's just been nominated. Kingston is a fantastic town, which is so supportive and helpful to the people in need, people giving a hand up. And I do remember when I first moved here, I took one of those Seeing is Believing United Way tours. Mm-hmm. And I remember coming home, first of all, telling our children that they needed to take one because they needed to realize how blessed they were and how fortunate they were. And it was really eye-opening. And I don't know, we came from Barrie, and I don't know if Barrie had the same sort of supports for people. Maybe I just didn't have an opportunity to see it.
0: They probably did, but we weren't involved or engaged as we are here, right?
1: It was a bedroom town for us.
0: For sure.
1: So we slept there and had our home there, obviously, but we would go to Toronto, and you would go pretty much anywhere for your work.
0: Yep.
1: And we weren't as directly involved in the community. So I love being here, that we can work right in the community and live in the community and serve the community, and therefore we have access to and we know about all the fantastic things that happen here.
0: Yeah.
1: So we're very proud to be participating tonight.
0: Yeah, I feel very blessed to be a part of Well Suited and to have been one of the founding members of it as well. So
1: yeah,
0: it's fantastic. Sure.
1: So before that, though, we're going to do 30 Years of Nonsense. And our nonsense just tonight is that we're well overdressed for this occasion. But we are going to pop back to the 90s, actually. We're going to keep on our genres. And I think it's me today. Aren't we talking about the 90s
0: again? We're just talking about the 90s for you today. So first up, we have the Spice Girls.
1: Right. So for me, this is second half of the 90s, because that would have been when we had our child, our first child. Mm-hmm. And even though she was young, we were very into the Spice Girls for her. So I remember, you know, having dance parties in the kitchen. It's really great when your dad's a DJ and he gets a new fog machine or new lights or something that he has to test out. And of course, our neighbors thought we were insane, but we'd wait till it was dark and then we would test out the fog machine or test out the lights, and us and the kids would dance around the kitchen. And so hopefully those are happy memories for our children, but this invokes one of those for me. So let's go ahead and play Wannabe by the Spice Girls.
0: All right, here we go.

0: What a great way to start off the day.
1: That is a good one. It always brings back happy memories. And even when you play it at trivia, it gets all of the women my age up and dancing.
0: Well, I think anybody really. A lot of people just love that song.
1: It's just happy. I like nice, uplifting music.
0: Song.
1: And so the next one is fun as well. So staying in that genre. And again, taking me right back to when our kids were young. We're going to play Britney Spears, Hit Me Baby One More Time.
0: First concert I ever took Summer Marie to.
1: Was it? And okay, so I always curious, is this her first hit? Because you know how we've talked about like which one was the first one?
0: Yeah, I'm going to say this was her first real massive.
1: Like the big one. The
0: showstopper. Yeah, the video with her in the schoolgirl outfit and that whole.
1: I think people were really into that. So that's the kind of the memory. That was back when even we watched videos, which we don't anymore because I don't even know if they make them and we certainly don't have time to watch them. But this was iconic. And if you want to talk about 90s videos, then you're going to see Britney Spears in this one for sure.
0: Yeah, absolutely. So here we go. Little Britney Spears.

0: Such a fun little song.
1: Yep. Also right there in the good memory box.
0: Oh, yeah. I mean, I got to take our daughter and her friend to that concert.
1: Wasn't it at Ontario Place?
0: Yeah.
1: I remember that as well. Yeah. I wonder if they remember that.
0: They're both
1: going to be together at the end of June.
0: They are.
1: So let's ask them.
0: Yeah, absolutely.
1: That'll be super fun. So I picked the music, but you have way more fun facts about the next one than I do. So I picked Iris from the Goo Goo Dolls.
0: Yeah.
1: Can't say that.
0: Goo Goo Dolls.
1: Last night, actually, you did songs that had gibberish in them.
0: Yeah.
1: Do you know how hard it is to spell da-do-do-do-da-da-da-da and get it right when you only have about 10 seconds to write all that down?
0: I know. It's so funny.
1: It was really annoying.
0: Yeah.
1: Thanks for that.
0: You're welcome.
1: So along that lines of Goo Goo Dolls, you have some fun facts. Why don't you share them with everybody?
0: Yeah, well, that wasn't their original name of the band.
1: What was the original
0: name? The Sex Magnets.
1: I like Goo Goo Dolls better. Yeah.
0: So they're originally from Buffalo, New York. And I guess when they first started in 95, 96, one of the clubs where they were performing, the owner of the club refused to put the names The Sex Magnets on the marquee out front.
1: Sure.
0: So they had to change their name, and that's when they came up with the Goo Goo Dolls.
1: All right. I don't know. Is there any story behind that, or was it just something silly?
0: Yeah, it's just a name they came up with. There's no real intention behind it, really, from what I understand. I mean, their biggest song is the song Iris that we're going to play.
1: Right.
0: And I actually remember them performing on Howard Stern, and for them on Howard Stern's show. And for them to get on the show, Howard Stern made them dress up in little sailor outfits to perform the song, which is just crazy.
1: I don't like that.
0: No, I know, but I'm just saying, he used to make them people do crazy stuff to be on the show,
1: terrible things,
0: yeah.
1: Yes.
0: So anyway, they did it, and this song took off. Now, I can't say it's completely attributed to Howard Stern, but I got to tell you, it was around that time, and that song actually, Iris, stayed on it spent a whopping 18 weeks at number one on the top 100 Billboard charts.
1: Wow, okay.
0: In the U.S. after it. Now, the song was written originally for the movie The City of Angels, mm-hmm. In 98. Great movie. I mean, they had some other good hits, and it's so funny. You think about Goo Goo Dolls. All of their songs are one-word songs, so it's like Iris, Slide, Name.
1: Oh, interesting. Yeah, yeah. Okay, that's a fun trivia fact.
0: It is a pretty fun trivia fact, but yeah, we'll play Iris here. It's a great song, and I do love it. And I've got one of the people that actually come to our trivia, him and his fiance, and I'm DJing their wedding later this year. He is a massive Goo Goo Dolls fan, so he'll always say, "Hey, play this song," and it's never Iris Name Slide or whatever. He likes the deep cuts and stuff, so I'll throw that in when he's there.
1: I'm sure they'll be at his wedding list.
0: Oh, absolutely. So here we go, a little Goo Goo Dolls and a little Iris.

0: They are a fantastic band, and they're still touring. They're touring right now, actually.
1: Do you think that he wants you to know who he is? I think he said it a few times.
0: Yeah.
1: At the end of that song. I'm trying to be funny. He looked at me like I wasn't being funny, but I thought he was cute.
0: Yeah, no, they're touring. They actually were on tour. They canceled three of their Canadian stops on the tour. Their lead singer got sick, and they canceled. But they're actually tonight, they're in Buffalo tonight. They're in Rochester tonight, or Syracuse. They're somewhere in upstate New York.
1: It doesn't matter.
0: And then they're in Las Vegas this weekend, which is kind of funny because I was in LA or Las Vegas a couple of weeks ago. I'd have loved to have seen these guys.
1: Okay, well, you didn't.
0: No, I know.
1: All right, well, next we're going to talk about Sixpence None the Richer and their song Kiss Me.
0: Yeah.
1: You have a bunch of fun facts about that as well.
0: Yeah, absolutely. I mean, Sixpence None the Richer, they've been around quite a long time. So, you know, when you think about the band, they've been around since early 90s, 92, right, when they first came together, their Texas band. Okay. They're actually a Christian band.
1: Okay.
0: They're a Christian alternative rock band. They've got some great songs. They actually, you know, they went on tour, and I guess they settled in Nashville, so that's where they kind of ended up.
1: Okay.
0: Was they, you know.
1: It's a great place to end up.
0: Fantastic place to end up. If you get a chance, go to Nashville for sure. They were together from 92 right through to about 2004. They broke up. They would get together occasionally. I would be in the news or whatever, but they didn't do anything again until 2024.
1: Okay.
0: So literally 2 decades later, they came out with an EP.
1: Really?
0: Yeah.
1: Interesting.
0: Yeah, really, really weird. But Sixpence None the Richer, it's kind of an interesting name. So I looked up what it really meant.
1: Yep.
0: So the band, actually the meaning behind it is, and it's from C.S. Lewis, which is a Christian gentleman.
1: Yep.
0: And his book called, what was it called?
1: Doesn't matter.
0: It doesn't, but it really does.
1: But you want to say it.
0: It does. Mere Christianity.
1: Okay, perfect.
0: So anyway, it talks about the Sixpence None the Richer is about a child who gives a gift to his parents with his parents' money.
1: Oh, interesting.
0: And it basically says that, you know, the parents are merely none the richer than they were before the gift than they are after the gift. So they're Sixpence None the Richer.
1: That is.
0: So it's a pretty profound and thought-provoking statement.
1: Right?
0: Yeah. So
1: definitely creative.
0: Yeah, very, very creative.
1: Because it does make you think, okay, why is that the name and what does it mean? So I'm curious, and I like the fact that we now know what it means. So
0: yeah.
1: Also use that for trivia one day.
0: Absolutely. I should probably do some thought-provoking. Maybe I'll do
1: maybe
0: a round.
1: We'll do like 30 years of nonsense trivia and like the nonsense things or the pieces of information we've shared on the show to see if anybody's listening.
0: Yeah, that would be interesting.
1: We do have a couple people who listen because actually we were at Spearhead 2 weeks ago, I guess it was,

0: one day when Kieran was on, and someone came by and said, "Hey, it's Sherry and Kieran. You guys did a great job on the show today. Hey, Kieran, have a good time in Vegas."
1: Okay.
0: And we were both like, "Oh, that's fun. People listened."
1: Yeah, that's pretty neat. Yeah. But yeah, no, we'll play Kiss Me. I mean, this song wasn't even written by them.
0: Oh, okay.
1: Or sorry, it was There She Goes, which is another one of their
0: that's
1: famous
0: a good song
1: songs.
0: Too, yeah.
1: It wasn't written by them, and there's a couple other bands that actually perform it as well. But anyway, let's do Kiss Me, and we'll just keep flowing with the tunes. It's already 4:30 almost.
0: Excellent.
1: All right. And then we'll come back and we'll talk about what we're doing after this.
0: Okay.
1: We'll do our weekend wrap up.
0: Okay.

0: Nice song.
1: I like it. It kind of reminds me of that vibe from the, what was that movie where Lindsay Lohan was both the twins? It'll come back to me. You know, Freaky Friday or something.
2: Yeah, Freaky Friday.
1: I'm thinking about the one where she was trying to get the Parent Trap.
2: Oh, okay.
1: She's trying to get the parents back together. Yeah, that was some prime Lindsay Lohan. She was good right up until Mean Girls. And I think she went a little nutty after that. But
0: I liked Mean Girls.
1: Well, no, I mean after Mean Girls. Because Mean Girls was iconic.
0: Oh, yeah.
1: There was a point when we could probably recite that by
0: word. Well, I'm pretty sure our son can recite a lot of the words from
1: our
0: that.
1: Son?
0: Yeah.
1: I think you mean our daughter.
0: No, both of them.
1: Okay, well, we certainly watched it a lot.
0: He said some funny quotes
1: from
0: there.
1: Yeah, there are some funny quotes from it. But anyways, let's talk about this weekend because we have a lot on the go, starting with tonight.
0: We've got tonight already. And then tomorrow night, I've got my show at midnight. Mm-hmm. I got nothing going on after all day. I'm going to be at home all day, which is going to be great. And then...
1: I'm not.
0: Yeah, you're out. That's great.
1: I have an appointment at 7:30 p.m. tomorrow, so you'll probably be home for a little while before you go to Into the Darkness. What do you have planned for tomorrow night?
0: I'm going to mix it up. I'm going to really change things up.
1: Do you know yet?
0: Oh, yeah.
1: Oh,
0: no,
1: okay.
0: No, I put it on. But I don't want to say.
1: Okay.
0: I put a mix
1: just
0: of stuff together.
1: Just listen in.
0: Yeah, I'm going to be live in the studio tomorrow night. I've been away for the last couple of weeks.
1: You're pretty sick, actually.
0: I have been.
1: You still sound a little stuffy.
0: I am a little stuffy, and I'm eating Halls like they're going out of style here. But, yeah, I'm looking forward to tomorrow night. Going to be back in the studio and playing from midnight to 2 a.m. It's going to be great. And then Saturday, I'm going to get up, and I'm going to follow you around.
1: Right. That's good.
0: I don't know what I'm doing yet, but I know I'm following you around.
1: Well, Saturday we have an open house from 2 o'clock to 4 o'clock at 6 Vanston Road, which is actually out in Mallorytown.
0: Okay.
1: Spectacular waterfront home.
0: Oh, this is the waterfront house.
1: On the St. Lawrence. Beautiful home, beautiful view. It has an existing boathouse, and it has a hot tub that you can sit in and watch the sunrise or the sunset. Beautiful move-in ready home. So I'm very excited to showcase that one this weekend from 2 to 4 again at 6 Vanston Road. And then I think after that, we're going to go to the trailer and have a quiet night because literally this place in Mallorytown is about 10 minutes from our trailer.
0: Yeah, it's going to be great. I'm going to literally zip up there.
1: Grab some food because we don't have any food up there yet.
0: I think Saturday morning, I'm going to go and grab some stuff from our favorite country place.
1: Oh, you do like to go to the frozen food place in Abbey.
0: I do, and get some stuff ready for the spring.
1: Load up the trailer?
0: Yeah.
1: Okay.
0: But then I run into the thought, do I even have propane for the tank yet? I don't.
1: Know. This is not thoughts people care about.
0: I know.
1: These are Terry thoughts. People don't care about that. And then Sunday, actually, we are going to go to see our first play at the Thousand Island Playhouse.
0: Do you remember what it is?
1: Yep. It's called Sugar Road.
0: Oh, nice. And do you know what it's about?
1: I think it has something to do with somebody on their way to Nashville, like a country of show, which looked really good when we picked the shows. So we'll do that.
0: I'm sure it's going to be spectacular. I have nothing bad to say about local theater.
1: Oh, my gosh, we're fantastic with local theater.
0: Yeah.
1: Also that afternoon for me, a colleague is doing an open house for me from 2 o'clock to 4 o'clock at 140 Falkirk Terrace. So if anybody wants to go open house shopping this weekend, we have two. Please go and take a look. Those are both fantastic houses. And I think we'll be home Sunday evening, probably trying to recharge our batteries for next week.
0: Oh, I get a full week next week.
1: I know. It's been a little bit crazy these days, but that's okay. I'm hoping that we can bring it in for a little bit of a slowdown later in June because our daughter's coming home for a week. And so we are excited to have her home for a week.
0: Yep.
1: And then we're going to slide into the summer. So it's all going to be good.
0: Yeah.
1: All right. Well, let's get back to some music.
0: All right. Well, let's talk about the next band, which is Black Box.
1: Okay.
0: Right? So they, much like Milli Vanilli, had their own scandal with lip syncing.
1: Oh, did they?
0: Yeah.
1: Okay.
0: You don't remember this, do you?
1: No, I don't.
0: Yeah, no, they had their own scandal with lip syncing. It was a really big deal in the mid-90s. They had this really attractive model lip syncing in their videos on their music.
1: Okay, but it wasn't her.
0: It turned out to be, there was two singers, Martha Walsh, and then the other one was Loretta Holloway. Both iconic singers, both amazing singers. Now, the song we're going to listen to is called Right On Time.
1: Mm-hmm.
0: And that actually the vocals in that, there was a real big problem with what went down. And the person that actually sang the reissued vocals on it is a lady named Heather Small. Now, what's interesting about that is last night I played a song called Moving On Up by M People.
1: Okay.
0: She went on to be that, she was that lady.
1: Oh, interesting.
0: So that you, when people hear it, they sometimes write Black Box when I play that song, mm-hmm. only because she has that iconic voice from Black Box.
1: Oh, okay.
0: So last night when people wrote that, I was like, yeah, it makes sense. Right, I almost could have given it to them because it is the lead singer, not the same band, but anyway, great song. This is fantastic. I mean, Black Box had so many great songs. They had Right on Time, Ghost Box, Everybody, Everybody.
1: That's my favorite one that I can think of.
0: And then they had Fantasy, I Don't Know Anybody Else. Strike It Up was an amazing song.
1: Oh, yeah, that's definitely an iconic party song for that time.
0: Oh, yeah. Open Your Eyes and then Hold On.
1: Okay.
0: I mean, there were so many great songs, but I guess Strike It Up for me would be, or Everybody, Everybody.
1: Well, those are like, we were at the bars, we were dancing, having fun, and we will always have those memories.
0: Oh, yeah.
1: So let's go ahead and play this one, though, because this is a good one, and we went a little bit deeper cut on it.
0: All right.

0: right. Does that not sound like M people moving on up?
1: Sure. I don't know. I have no idea. It just took me right back to being like at RPM dancing or something like that in the 90s.
0: Yeah, absolutely.
1: I wasn't really thinking about M people, nor have I think I've ever thought about M people, but thank you.
0: It's so funny how you and I visualize and think about songs so differently.
1: Oh, completely, right?
0: Yeah.
1: That's okay. That's why it works. Opposites attract, they say.
0: Absolutely.
1: We have different brains.
0: All right, let's talk about this next band. I mean, this next band, I think, is so much fun.
1: Okay, well, why don't you tell the folks about it?
0: Oh, this is meant to be your day. You know that, right?
1: You're having more fun with fun facts than I am, and I'm just full of memories.
0: So, Blues Traveler.
1: Yes.
0: Right? They've been around for a long time. 1987, really. But the band formed from about 83 on, but they got really famous in 87.
1: Okay.
0: Right? They're from Princeton, New Jersey. Really fun band. They've got some really great songs. And I was, again, looking up dates to see if they're still active. They are. They're performing August 9th. They're performing June 11th.
1: You can't say that word. That one that's in New York?
0: Yeah, it's somewhere in New York. But then they're also in Tennessee, like in June.
1: Sure. Okay, so you can say Manchester. I don't think you can say the New York one.
0: I mean, it's crazy. There are so many different things. But anyway, they're on tour right now, so it's pretty wild. So they've got some great stuff. I just deleted a bunch of stuff.
1: Okay, just play the song out. Then.
0: All right, let me throw on a little Blues Traveler here, and
1: we'll come back. Song.
0: Yeah, we will. All right.

0: you're going to have to sit down now.
1: I was just joking because do you ever need to just change your energy? And I know you're not quite as big of an energy person as I am, but every so often if I'm dull in the afternoon, I will literally do jumping jacks in my office or start doing toe touches or something. And just now I was feeling like, oh, I need to like shake it up a little bit more.
0: You know, so
1: like,
0: funny, you're up dancing.
1: You know when you like shake a pop bottle and you get the fizz inside? I feel like that's what I'm trying to do with myself is get the big explosion of energy or something like that when I just need a burst across the finish line. Yeah. And I just, honestly, it's been a long couple of days and we went to bed late last night. So I know that we still have another 4 or 5 hours to go. So I'm trying to shake up my energy so I can get a boost of enthusiasm and perkiness for the next couple of hours as well.
0: Absolutely.
1: That's what I was doing. I was literally just shaking it up to get some energy.
0: All right. Well,
1: let's try it sometime. I want to walk into your office and see you doing jumping jacks.
0: I'm pretty good. I'm pretty good.
1: All right. We have actually now a classic song.
0: Well, this is one of my favorite one-hit wonders.
1: Okay. Really?
0: Yeah. It's a great song. This, I mean, when I was doing a lot of weddings back in the late 90s, when this song came on, this would jam the dance floor.
1: Well, it's a good song.
0: But I could play it 3 times in a night. I never did. I would play it probably around 10:30, 11, crowds going well. I never played it too early because you wanted to make sure the dance floor was hopping for this song.
1: Yeah, so people had some liquid courage already.
0: Yeah, and then, but I would always have somebody around midnight come up and go, can you play that again for me? And I'd go, no, can't. And then sometimes if the bride or groom would come up,
1: I would go,
0: yeah, it's after midnight. It's a new day. It's a new, no problem. That's how I got around it. But I hated playing the same song more than once at a wedding. I once had to play the Macarena like 7 times in a row.
1: No, never play it again.
0: Oh,
1: please.
0: I know. It's crazy.
1: All right. Well, not this one. We're going to play Mambo Number 5, which is a great song.
0: So how old do you think this song is?
1: I don't know, but it definitely was from the 90s. So
0: it is.
1: 95 would make it. 30 years old?
0: 1999.
1: Oh, okay.
0: Right at the end of the 90s.
1: All right.
0: This song was originally an instrumental song from 1949.
1: Oh, wow.
0: Yeah.
1: Okay.
0: Well, you didn't know that, did you?
1: Why would I know that?
0: I don't know, but it was. It was
1: original. I don't know things like that.
0: So
1: I also am not looking at Wikipedia.
0: I wasn't either. I just knew it was an original instrumental piece that this guy redid and then did it up again. And I don't know why. I'm sure somebody told me over the years about it, but this is an instrumental song that had been revamped and obviously remixed. And he added words to it. But
1: it's great. I'm going to dance some more because I still need to shake up some energy. Yeah,
0: Lou Bega, well, his name is David Lou Bega.
1: Okay,
0: that's his real name.
1: Lou Bega's better.
0: So he just went with Lou Bega. He's from Germany.
1: Okay.
0: And I didn't know he was even a German singer. He doesn't sound that way in his, like, whatever. His mom was Ugandan and his dad was Ugandan and his mom was Italian. So, and him being German.
1: He was born in Germany. I wonder how that meet cute happened.
0: I don't know how that came all together, but it's kind of interesting, right?
1: Right.
0: So, this song was massive.
1: Yeah.
0: Massive hit. It went to number 3 on the U.S. charts in 99.
1: That's so, it? Just number 3? Wasn't it number 1 ever?
0: No.
1: Oh, okay.
0: No.
1: Interesting. It was number 1 in my mind for that time.
0: Yeah. No, it was never that. So we're going to play a little bit of Mambo Number 5. Well, actually, we're going to play a lot of it. We're going to play it all.
1: Okay.
0: All right, here we go. A little Mambo Number 5. We're getting close to the end here. We've got to make some. You're going to have to make some decisions on your songs.
1: I have to make some picks. Okay.
0: You are. All right. We'll do that while this is playing. Anyway, enjoy Mambo Number 5.
2: Ladies and gentlemen, this is Mambo Number 5.

0: awesome song.
1: He never said Sherry.
0: No, he did not.
1: No.
0: He says Monica and Erica.
1: I know. Bunch of names.
0: Just easy to kind of math for him, right?
1: So. I know I'm going to age myself here, but do you remember Romper Room when she used to, at the beginning, say
0: romper,
1: in her
0: stomper,
1: mirror,
0: domper do.
1: I see Susan, I see Lisa, and I see Sheila. She never said Sherry, and I was always sad. But my name was unusually spelt. Sorry, not that you could hear how she said it, but she never said it. Also, but, like when you got those like fake license plates, say like when you went to Florida or something like that, they never had it spelt my way. S-H-A-R-I.
0: Really?
1: Yeah.
0: Oh, interesting. They always had Terry.
1: I know, it's pretty basic.
0: They never had Terrence, but they had Terry.
1: Well, not also and I got Terrence Terry. With one R.
0: E and one R.
1: Yes.
0: Yeah, I know, but that's okay.
1: All right, that's my thoughts on names.
0: So you picked your songs while we were off the air, and we're going to go with Destiny's Child, Say My Name.
1: Yes, which I was actually just looking over your shoulder, and I never really pay too much attention to the meaning behind the lyrics, but I was looking over your shoulder, and it said basically, she suspects that he's cheating on her, and she's saying, say my name if she's really not there, because you don't want her to know that your girlfriend's calling.
0: Yeah.
1: And I never really thought about that, so really? Now while it's playing, I'm going to listen to it even deeper
0: that's so
1: and
0: funny.
1: Realize if that's what they're really saying.
0: Yeah, it is, and it's funny, because it was their second number two hit that went to number one.
1: Okay.
0: In 2000. So this was released at the end of 99. This is right on the tail of the end of the 90s, this song. Now, do you know what their first number one hit was? Can you think of it?
1: Destiny's Child?
0: Destiny's Child.
1: Not where he's hanging out of the side of a passenger's ride. My best friend's
0: No
1: Scrubs, not No Scrubs?
0: No Scrubs is TLC, so it's definitely not them. It's definitely not Destiny Child's number one hit.
1: Okay, I don't know. I probably
0: Bills,
1: do
0: Bills, Bills, Bills.
1: Oh, I do remember that song, but that wouldn't be.
0: It was their first number one hit. Now, this song peaked at number five and was up there. This with the album peaked at number five, but this song was their second number one hit off that album.
1: Okay.
0: Bills, Bills, Bills was the first.
1: Let's play it, because I really want to get the last one in, too.
0: Honestly, yeah, absolutely, and we'll come back, and we'll do that, okay?
1: Yep.

0: Yeah, he definitely doesn't want his girlfriend to know that.
1: He doesn't want to say her name is basically what I took away from that.
0: Yeah, he does not at all.
1: Which is funny because now that I did listen to the lyrics more closely, I'm like, yeah, I get the story. That makes sense. So we're not going to have time for the next song, but we're going to save that for my next 90s session.
0: I know, but it really sucks because there's some really interesting facts about this song.
1: We'll still be there next time.
0: Yeah, I know, I guess.
1: We were going to pop over to a little bit of country.
0: And do some Dixie Chicks or the Chicks.
1: Angry Girl Rock, which is always fun to do some Angry Girl Rock. But literally, we are down to 60 seconds.
0: I know. So
1: what are you going to talk about when you do your next? Are we going to pop into the 2000s or are we going to stick in the 90s?
0: Oh, no, I've got so much 90s to cover. I'm going to do a little bit of grunge, do some grunge stuff, some alternative, some of that. And then I'm also going to mix in a lot of the Euro dance stuff because that became very popular at that point as well. So a lot of rave music.
1: You were changing diapers in the late 90s. How do you know what was very popular in the rave scene?
0: Because I was still playing out.
1: I don't know.
0: What?
1: Well, you were certainly weren't doing raves when we had a baby. You might have been out doing weddings and things like that.
0: Yeah, no, but I mean, in the 90s, I was still...
1: Early 90s, but like pre-me. Yeah,
0: pre-you for sure.
1: And that was only like 91 and 92. I think we met in 93.
0: Yeah.
1: And then we fast-forwarded into the life that we have today.
0: Yeah, but I'm going to do that. I'm going to talk about that. And then that's going to take us... That's night show 98. You're going to be 99, and then we're going to be into 100. 100.
1: You keep telling me that 104 is most important because that's 52 times 2, right?
0: Yeah. All right, guys, that's it. We're out. Have a great weekend. We'll see you all in about.
2: 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I'm CFRC's broadcast journalist, Christina Laurie, and this is Kingston Currents, your weekly roundup of the latest Limestone local news. CFRC's news programming is brought to you by the generous support of the Community Radio Fund of Canada under the Local Journalism Initiative, Queen's University Career Services, and for our podcast, Smith Engineering at Queen's University. In tonight's episode, updates directly from City Hall, including a story from Tuesday's council meeting, updates on the 10th anniversary of the Tragically Hip's final concert celebrations, and more. Without further delay, let's dive in. At Tuesday night's City Council meeting, Councillor Ryan Bohm put forward a motion aimed at driving the construction of an indoor turf facility in Kingston. Prior to its closure in 2023, the Westbrook Dome provided Kingston sports clubs with access to bookable indoor space for sports including soccer. Since then, many local teams and organizations have been forced to travel to neighboring communities like Belleville to find suitable indoor facilities. The motion comes as plans for a future indoor sports facility in Kingston East continue to face delays tied to market constraints. Councillor Bohm set the scene before council.
3: Right now across the city, you've got a lot of kids that are playing indoor soccer in the winter in old gymnasiums, and it's not really an ideal training facility for kids at that age. We don't have any longer an indoor turf facility other than the one that exists at the RMC Dome, which is predominantly used by the military, and they can at any time say the rest of the community cannot use it. So we know we used to have the Westbrook Dome. That's no longer in operation, and where it sits right now, it doesn't look like it's going to be operational at any time soon. We had a multi-sport facility that everybody was excited about. I was really excited about. There's a lot of uncontrollable things in the world right now due to the situation south of us. So construction costs, tariffs, they create a lot of unknowns.
2: The city originally designed John Matchin Field in 2013 with the potential for a future dome in mind, including an engineered grade beam capable of supporting an aired supported structure, along with a washroom building designed to integrate with a future facility. The motion proposes directing staff to review the condition of the grade beam at John Matchin Field, and if suitable, issue a request for interest this summer from potential private operators interested in taking on a sports dome. Councillor Bohm says the proposal could help the city move towards addressing the growing demand for indoor sports space in Kingston.
3: So when the John Matchin Turf Field was installed, it was installed with a beam that was designed for a soccer dome to eventually be erected over it, and the bathrooms there are operational. So in an attempt to try to get more information and to drive forward the building of some type of indoor turf facility for the city of Kingston and the soccer community and other communities that would be able to use it as well. That's essentially what this motion does. It's looking for information. It's looking for the status of that beam and basically trying to garner any information of some private operators that might be willing to come step up and potentially run this facility should we decide down the road that we want to do this. So it's informational, it's seeking that information, and that's basically it's all it's asking for here. So I would ask council to support that.
2: The motion also comes during a period of growing momentum specifically around soccer in Kingston. The city has already long been home to development and high-performance programs. And more recently, the Kingston Sentinels Semi-Professional Club has opened its inaugural season on an undefeated streak. Meanwhile, Sentinels franchise owners Victory Grounds Ventures continue work towards a soccer stadium in the city in the near future, and FIFA World Cup events are also set to bring additional attention to the sport this summer. Boehm says Kingston is in a unique position to build on that momentum.
3: Kingston is pretty unique in this area because we're an Ontario Professional Development League trainer. So we train kids at the Ontario level that they can then go on and play even higher level competitive. So we have a very competitive sports organization within the city. And this is something where, as a city that has that, we don't even have our own indoor turf facility. So something to think about.
2: City staff are expected to report back to council by the beginning of October 2026, with the results of the Grade Beam assessment and any outcomes from the request for interest process. Before we dive into more local news, let's take a look at your weather and traffic report for the next few days. Starting with traffic updates, a few out-of-the-ordinary closures to keep in mind this weekend. On Saturday, May 24th, King Street East from Plastarms to Barrick will be closed for event-related parking and storage for Monster Spectacular at Slush Puppy Place. That'll be from 8 a.m. to 10 p.m. Also on Saturday, May 24th, Montreal Street from Princess to Queen will be closed for the Montreal Street Collective Vintage Market. In other ongoing closures and delays, Johnson Street from University Avenue to Aberdeen expect delays for storm sewer improvements until July 30th. Bath Road between Sir John A. Macdonald Boulevard and Portsmouth Avenue expect delays as crews continue installing intersection pedestrian signals. Over on King Street West from Country Club Drive to Front Road, expect delays as Utilities Kingston work has reduced traffic to one lane in each direction. Watch for lane shifts, reduced speeds, and shared lane signage. At the intersection of Montreal Street and John Kendra Boulevard, construction is ongoing, with delays expected through the rest of this month. Cranbrook Street from Days Road to Lakeview Avenue will be closed from 8:40 to 9:20 tomorrow morning and 3:20 to 3:50 in the afternoon as part of the School Streets program, restricting access daily during school drop-off and pickup times. Note these closures do not impact the weekend. Wright Crescent remains closed between Palace Road and Kingsland Crescent for roadway repairs and safety improvements. Construction continues on Princess Street from Frontenac to Division as part of a major reconstruction project. And long-term closures remain in place on Aberdeen between Johnson and William and Barry Street at Queen. Now looking at your weather for the rest of this evening, we're expecting the sun to stick around with a high of 16 with a very high UV index, so be sure to wear sun protection if you're going out for your evening walk. Later on tonight, we're expecting clear skies and temperatures to drop to a low of plus 4. Tomorrow, Friday, May 22nd, we're expecting a mix of sun and cloud and a high of 18 degrees. Friday night, cloudy skies with a low of 9. Getting into the weekend, we're expecting cloudy skies with a 70% chance of showers on Saturday and a high of 15. Saturday night, cloudy skies with a 60% chance of showers and a low of 9. On Sunday, May 24th, again, cloudy skies with a 40% chance of showers and a high of 18, finishing off on Sunday night with cloudy skies, a 40% chance of showers and a low of 13. The rain may spill a bit into next week, but don't worry, sunny skies are on the way, with Tuesday expecting a mix of sun and cloud and a high of 24. This has been your quick weather and traffic update for the evening. Now let's jump back to more local news. In a release directly from the city of Kingston tonight, a new public art installation at the Rideau Heights Community Center is inviting residents to slow down, reflect, and become part of the artwork itself. The exhibition is called The Clearing, and while it may look like an ordinary shipping container from the outside, the city says visitors stepping inside will find a calm, nature-inspired space designed for rest, reflection, and connection. The project was created by Kingston artists Marnie McDermott and Celia Scala, with support from the city's Arts and Culture Services Department. Originally shown at the Agnes Etherington Art Center, the installation transforms a shipping container, typically associated with global trade and movement, into an immersive artistic space inspired by nature and mindfulness. One of the central inspirations behind The Clearing is the idea of a sit spot, a practice that encourages people to quietly observe the natural world around them. Inside the installation, visitors will find clay works, paper pieces, sound design, poetry, and mural art, all inspired by the artist's own experiences in nature. The exhibition also encourages public participation. Residents are invited to bring personal papers, things like old letters, journal pages, or handwritten notes, and use an on-site shredder to contribute those materials directly into the evolving artwork. The city says the installation is designed to grow and change over time as more visitors contribute their own pieces. The project also features a poem by Sadika DeMayer, sound design by Matt Rogalski, and an interior mural created by Lee Stewart. The clearing is located outside the Rideau Heights Community Center at 85 McCully Street and runs through May 31st, with scheduled public viewing hours through the week, including afternoon and evening access on weekdays and weekend hours on Saturdays and Sundays. According to the city, the exhibition is part of Kingston's broader public art strategy and ongoing art space projects in the Rideau Heights neighborhood. Previous public art initiatives in the area have included the mural inside the community center and the Rideau Heights Photo Contest exhibition. A call to action from the city, residents are being invited to recognize the buildings, parks, and public spaces helping shape the future of the city. Nominations are now officially open for the city's 2026 Livable City Design Awards. Held every 3 years, the awards celebrate projects that demonstrate excellence in architecture, urban design, and landscape planning, while also improving quality of life for residents. The city says the awards are meant to highlight spaces that help make Kingston more connected, accessible, and enjoyable for the community. According to Sukriti Agarwal, the city's manager of policy planning, the awards are an opportunity to recognize projects that have had a meaningful impact on Kingston over the past several years, whether that's through housing developments, mixed-use spaces, heritage conservation work, parks, or other public improvements. The city says a livable city is one designed to help residents move around easily, connect with one another, and enjoy public spaces together. Anyone can submit a nomination, and both public and private projects are eligible, as long as they were completed between January 1, 2023 and December 31, 2025. Residents can find full eligibility details on the City of Kingston website. Nominations must be submitted by 4 p.m. on Tuesday, June 30th. Projects meeting the criteria will then be reviewed over the summer by a panel of experts, while community members will also have a chance to vote later this fall for a People's Choice Award winner. The city says all awards will be presented during a ceremony later this year. Something to keep on your radar this weekend from the city is inviting residents to get a behind-the-scenes look at some of the people and equipment that help keep the city running every day. Kingston Public Works will host its annual Public Works Day open house on Saturday, May 23rd, as part of National Public Works Week. The event runs from 9 a.m. until noon at the city's Public Works headquarters on Division Street and is being promoted as a family-friendly opportunity for residents to explore city operations up close. Visitors will be able to check out vehicles and heavy machinery from a number of city departments and partner organizations, including Public Works, Solid Waste, Engineering, Kingston Transit, and Utilities Kingston. City says the event will also include hands-on activities, demonstrations, and information booths highlighting various municipal services and community initiatives. Karen Santucci, Director of Public Works and Solid Waste for the city, says the event gives residents a chance to connect with the people who help maintain roads, parks, transit systems, and other key infrastructure year-round. Santucci says there will be plenty of equipment and machines on display for all. National Public Works Week is recognized across Canada and the United States during the third full week of May to highlight the role public works services play in everyday life. This year's theme is Rooted in Service, Powered by Community. The city's Public Works Department is responsible for a wide range of services, including snow removal, pothole repair, road maintenance, tree planting and pruning, sports field maintenance, and community cleanup programs. Residents planning to attend are asked to enter through the Railway Street entrance, as the Division Street entrance to the property will be closed during the event. Finally, one last exciting announcement from the city. Kingston is preparing to mark a major moment in Canadian music history. A new event series called Forever Hip will commemorate the 10th anniversary of the Tragically Hip's final concert in Kingston, the unforgettable August 20th, 2016 performance that became a defining cultural moment for both the city and the country. The city, alongside Tourism Kingston, the Kingston Music Office, and the Downtown Kingston BIA, unveiled plans this week for a multi-day celebration taking place August 20th through 22nd. Formed in Kingston in 1984, the Tragically Hip remain deeply tied to the city's identity, and organizers say the anniversary events are intended to celebrate the band's legacy through music, art, storytelling, and community gatherings. Danica Lockhead, Director of Arts and Culture Services for the city, says Forever Hip is both a celebration and a thank you to a band that has meant so much to Kingston residents and Canadians nationwide. The programming begins Thursday, August 20th with Rockin' in the Square in Springer Market Square. The free event will feature a large-scale sing-along led by Choir, Choir, Choir, inviting audiences to join together in performing songs by the Tragically Hip. The evening will also include performances from Kingston musicians, including Miss Emily, The Abrams, and members of Casador. On Friday, August 21st, Springer Market Square will host video tributes, music walking tours, and a merch market supporting local musicians and creators. That evening, the city will also present a free outdoor screening of the 2017 documentary, Long Time Running, which followed the band's emotional final tour after frontman Gord Downie revealed his diagnosis with incurable brain cancer. Then on Saturday, August 22nd, Kingston will host a special viewing event tied to CBC's rebroadcast of the Tragically Hip, a national celebration, the band's final Kingston concert that was originally watched by more than 11 million Canadians. The rebroadcast will once again be shown on the big screen in Springer Market Square, recreating the community viewing experience that brought thousands together in downtown Kingston a decade ago. The city also announced several art and music projects connected to the anniversary. Beginning in August, the Downtown Kingston BIA will launch Play Me Kingston, a temporary public art installation featuring 10 large-scale guitar sculptures designed by local and regional artists. And later this fall, the Kingston Grand Theater will host a three-week run of the new Canadian musical, It's a Good Life If You Don't Weekend, built around songs from the Tragically Hip catalog. The production is being presented by Thousand Islands Playhouse, in partnership with producers behind the hit Canadian musical Come From Away. The city says more information about the Forever Hip programming is available through Tourism Kingston. Before we wrap up this evening, I'm going to run through your weekend forecast, a roundup of just some of the events Kingston has to offer to finish off your week. Tomorrow, Friday, May 22nd, starts early with Feel Good Fridays at the KFPL Rideau Heights branch at 9 a.m. Then later in the evening, downtown Kingston lights up with Art After Dark, starting at 7 p.m. Also at 7, you can test your random knowledge at Trivia Night over at Wild Wings Kingston. At 8 p.m., Something in the Water Brewing Company hosts an emo drag show featuring Bewitched, Flora Fawning, Street Meat, and Amygdala. Then, if you're ready to fully commit to the weekend, karaoke kicks off at both The Buckle and Daft Brewing starting at 9 p.m. Kick off Saturday, May 23rd by visiting your favorite local vendors at the Kingston Public Market in Springer Market Square starting at 8:30 a.m., while the Mac Johnson Wildlife Area tree sales begin at the Tree Nursery at 9. At 11 a.m., the KFPL Calvin Park branch hosts the Roots and Shoots Community Fair. Then in the afternoon, Books and Brews Bookish Market takes over Spearhead Brewing Company at 2 p.m. Cirque Mondial brings circus atmosphere to the Cataraqui Center at 4:30 p.m. for a show, and later that night you can hit line dancing at The Buckle starting at 7 p.m. Finally, on Sunday, May 24th, the Memorial Center Farmers Market runs at the Kingston Memorial Center from 9 a.m. until 2 p.m., while the Montreal Street Vintage Market runs over on Montreal Street from 10 until 5. Then at 2 p.m., Monster Spectacular 2026 rolls into Slush Puppy Place. To finish off the weekend, Old Reliable Karaoke returns Sunday night with sing-alongs at both The Merchant and The Toucan starting nice and late at 9 p.m. That wraps up your weekend forecast. Once again, that was just some of the events and concerts coming up this weekend in the region. 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
1: Ibu Robin Lim is a Filipino Micronesian American certified professional midwife whose passion is human rights in childbirth. 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She works with a similar midwife group in the Philippines, and she has practiced and shared techniques of loving and peace-filled birthkeeping during some of the worst disasters in the world. In September 2021, she addressed a maternal gift economy rising salon via Zoom from Indonesia. Here we share excerpts from her slide talk at maternalgifteconomymovement.org.
2: I'd like to dedicate my time here tonight to Farida Salman. She was a community midwife for Bumi Sehat in Papua. She died in 2020 from the COVID. I just wanted to honor her as a Papuan midwife. Yayasan Bumi Sehat has now 6 maternal health and community health clinics in the Philippines and in Indonesia. What we're doing and what's happening with birthkeepers all over the world, I feel like there's a revolution going on, and I like to think of it as a revolution with a small r and a big e. Every woman who's ever given birth, or any woman who's ever held space for a woman giving birth, does remember pain turning to power. This is my Filipina Lola, my grandmother from my mother's side. She was a community midwife. Her mother before her was a midwife in the Philippines. My grandmother wasn't able to train in school because of the wars. She became a midwife through the apprenticeship program, just following your mother and your grandmother around and being there for mothers, for families, and for children. They say she put an anting-anting, which is like it's a secret irritation. And when someone puts an anting-anting into you, they say they put it under your skin, often near your heart, and that makes you irritated for the rest of your life. And the irritation that she put in me is so that I would live my life for humanity, and that I would not rest until I felt like all women and their children had the best possible birth experience and reproductive health experience that they could have. This is the quilt piece from Ina Mae Gaskins, Safe Motherhood quilt, travels all over the world. My sister Christine, she died from a complication of her third pregnancy. She was in the United States of America. She was under the care of a doctor. She had insurance, and he simply did not care enough. She was in the state of Alabama as a woman of color. In the state of Alabama, being pregnant, it's one of the most dangerous places in the world that you can be. And her passing really galvanized my conviction that the only way that I could begin to defend the human rights of women and children was to really delve fully into midwifery. A lot of people don't like this slide because they don't agree with me, but I feel like the medieval torture table was just the precursor to the obstetrical table that is used today. I've seen this table when they retire it from hospitals in the U.S., they export them to Nepal. I've seen it in Indonesia. I've seen it in the Philippines. I've seen it in Haiti. In the United States now, and I've seen in Italy, the midwives will say, well, it's not exactly like that anymore. Now we have like pink vinyl upholstery. It looks nicer, but it is the same thing. It's a torture table, and it has to do with, you know, what we eat was colonized, how we trade was colonized, how we educate our children was colonized, and healthcare, especially as it comes down to reproductive healthcare, was colonized, and it is a broken system. It's not culturally appropriate for anyone anywhere. We need to hold each other in respect and love that we can use to eradicate this colonized system of childbirth. And when we get that love and we use it and we give respect to human beings and their reproductive health experience, that's when communities are really born. I love this picture. We like to call these high touch protocols. There is an ultrasound machine in the foreground, but we're not using it. We'd rather as midwives, put our ear on the mother's belly and with her permission, listen and connect with her baby. This is Ibu Eli. She was told by two OBGYNs that she absolutely could not give birth normally to a child, that she would have to come in for a cesarean birth. A belly birth or a cesarean birth is it's a miracle. It's also a birth. And I want everyone out there who has had a belly birth to hug yourself and say thank you for doing whatever it took to get my baby earthside. But so often mothers are given belly births when they don't need them. They're pushed into it. And this Ibu Eli was aware enough to say, no, I think I'll go somewhere where the women will take care of me, where the midwives will support me, and let's just see what happens. And she had a glorious birth for her daughter. In Bali, we have 16 midwives on our team, including me. They're in love with their work. They're in love with the mothers that they serve. And whether they're in housekeeping or administration or reception or acupuncture or a doctor or midwife, the staff take care of each other's babies. When a mother has a baby on our team, she gets 6 months of full paid leave. And then they bring their babies to work because there's so many people to help. And oftentimes their mother-in-law or their mother or their husband or their friend will come with them and also be there to help. In Bali, we practice something called Tri Hitakarana. It's a traditional philosophy for well-being. Harmony with spirit, harmony with humans, and harmony with nature. I feel like that's why we've been able to build the community we've built. Good science, respect for nature, a relationship with spirit. And I feel like the way women relate to each other, that is the foundation for our relationship with spirit. We make a circle of support. So right now during the pandemic, we have about 80% unemployment in Bali because Bali is reliant on tourism. And so one of the things that Bumi Sehat has begun to do is provide food. This was the day some farmers came and gave us vegetables and we wrapped them all in banana leaves and we distributed them. Going to far-flung communities, we make health checks, we can do prenatal care, we can make sure those women have vitamins, we can check to see if the villages have potable drinking water. Last weekend, we gave food away to 200 families, rice, sweet potatoes, cooking oil, eggs, so they would have protein. And that happens just about every week now. If there's any money in the coffers, we try to make sure that people are eating. We never assume that because a mother makes it to prenatal care or comes in for her birth, that when she goes home, she has food to cook. Most of our families in the villages are multi-generational. My family, we have four generations living in our home with my mother, who's 89, all the way down to my youngest grandchild is a year old now. And I've noticed that when there's not enough food in the kitchen, the elders will just not eat. These elders in our community, they're getting a healthy lunch brought to them 6 days a week. Always a nurse or a midwife goes along and does health checks. We also distribute the sambiloto herb, the andrographis paniculata, so that if they do get the COVID, they have some protection. Okay, next slide. The midwife holding the mother and her huge 4-kilo baby. This mother really needed to squat and give birth by the side of the bed. And look at her face. I feel like if a mother doesn't have that look on her face, that smile, like, I did it, then as Ina Mae Gaskin would say, someone's not treating her right. That's the look I treasure.
1: 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She and her family are from Indonesia and the Philippines, countries made up of islands.
2: That's midwife Lily Subu. She works at Bumi Sehat in Sentani, Papua. At least once a week, she and another midwife will row out, visit those isolated villages on tiny islands on the lake that otherwise have absolutely no medical support at all. That is a stormy day on that lake. It was really choppy and really raining. And these midwives look forward to going out on the lake and making sure to support the families out there. These are the women leaders that inspire me, and I wanted to share this woman-to-woman model of care and how it lifts us all up. So this is Angel Hiromi Bumi Sehat Papua. a woman in Japan really wanted to have children, and she couldn't. She had uterine cancer. But what she could have was a legacy of children and of mothers. And she asked her husband on her deathbed to please do something for women and children with her money. And he paid for the entire construction with her legacy of our Angel Hiromi Bumi Sehat Clinic. We are right at the end stages of building an addition because the mothers do not want to give birth in the hospital there. The medical schools in Indonesia will send their surgeons to Papua to practice surgery. They can practice surgery on dark-skinned people, and who cares, right? The land that we're on was given to us by a church community because they just wanted their women to have respectful care. Okay, next slide. In the beginning of the pandemic, for the first 6 or 8 months, you could not buy PPE, and it was required that you wear PPE. So in order to legally keep the midwifery practice open, our midwives in Papua went out and bought raincoats and plastic rain pants. And it's so hot in Papua, it makes Bali seem like it's cold. And there they were wearing these plastic rain suits so that they could be open and operational and serve these women and children. And they just did it. Their devotion just was so humbling. So you can just see that mom, she's holding her baby and breastfeeding. You can't really see the baby very well, but she's pretty happy with what happened to her in childbirth. Okay, next slide. When a baby's cord is cut immediately, up to a third or more of their blood supply will be left in the umbilical cord and trapped in the placenta and not go into the baby. Immediate clamping and cutting of baby's umbilical cords was never based on research. It was based on an efficiency model when men started to take over childbirth. It really didn't take hold until the 1960s, although Erasmus Darwin, the grandfather of Charles Darwin, did warn against the practice. He started to see it happening. All babies have a human right to their full blood supply. And what's happening all over the world, I know it's happening in Italy, I know it's happening in the United States, and in many places, the baby's cord is clamped and cut, and that blood inside the cord, which is not cord blood, it is baby blood. It belongs to the baby. The blood in your foot is not foot blood, it's your blood. And that blood is saved, it's used for research, it's used for blood doping, it's sold out the back door of the hospital. That doesn't happen at Bumi Sehat. We wait a minimum of 3 hours, and many mothers don't cut their baby's cords at all. They let them release naturally without any violence. And that's a human right. And to be skin to skin, to protect that first embrace of life, that's a human right. And all of these human rights, we really fiercely protect, and we feel like they are the foundation for building peace on earth. When a baby is able to get his or her full blood supply, they're going to have their optimal intelligence and optimal lifespan, and they're going to be able to have the brightness. It's hard to say this in English. It's hard. They need to the chahaya, the brightness, so that they can go ahead and latch on and breastfeed and thrive. This is all so important. When a woman who has just given birth sees the cord clamps and the scissors, she immediately goes into trauma. Just seeing the scissors near her baby, that can cause her oxytocin levels to plummet and put her in danger of hemorrhage. And hemorrhage after childbirth is one of the leading causes of death in the world, even today. About 830 mothers are dying every single day all over the world from complications of childbirth. Okay, next slide. These are generations of midwives, traditional midwives in Aceh, where we had the tsunami, working together with licensed midwives who were educated in a school system. Hours after the birth, they're burning the cord off, which cauterizes the cord, which is a wonderful technique when you don't have any access to be able to properly sterilize your equipment. Many indigenous cultures use this technique before medical science took over with scissors and such. Disasters. Bumi Sehat has been an early responder after the terrorist bombs in Bali, Indonesia, in Aceh, Indonesia, after the 9.3 earthquake and the tsunami in 2004. Padang, Indonesia, in 2006 had a major earthquake. Yogyakarta, also giant earthquake in 2006. Haiti in 2010. We were there. We were in Leyte in the Philippines after the super typhoon in 2013. You can see the size of that storm that took out 9 islands in the Philippines. I don't know if you realize that the warming of the ocean is causing bigger storms more frequent. And when these storms make landfall, they, for example, the Typhoon Haiyan, it left 9 islands with utterly homeless people. In Nepal, after the big earthquake in 2015, we were there, and Lombok and Sulawesi had earthquakes in 2018. Horrible earthquakes. We're still in Lombok. We have a childbirth facility and community health clinic. And then in 2017 to 2019, our volcano here in Bali erupted. And now the global pandemic. Childbirth can be incredible no matter what the setting. I've delivered babies in a Coca-Cola truck. I've delivered babies in tents. And actually, the midwife doesn't deliver the babies. We receive the babies. The mom delivers the baby. I love this picture of Lorena. She's an incredible Filipino midwife. In that tent, we had literally 777 babies. And she's just holding the baby there and giving the mother a pregnant pause. You see the cord is still connected. And she's just letting that mother take her heartbeat. And then that mother will reach for her baby and take her baby to her own heart. And this is the kind of thing that I feel like as women, we need to be ready to be helpful in our own communities, because I feel like this is not going to get any better until it gets a lot worse, but we can make it better day by day, incident by incident. Okay, next slide. That's our volcano erupting in Bali on a full moon night. This is Ibu Eli, who had twins in the aftermath of the tsunami. Two of her four daughters were drowned in the tsunami. They were lost. They never even were able to recover their bodies. And Eli got pregnant with twins. She didn't know she had twins. I didn't say anything to her because there was no electricity in Aceh. There was no way to confirm with ultrasound. I was just feeling twins with my hands. And we just waited until she gave birth, and we welcomed two new baby girls into the world. Meanwhile, their sister, their eldest sister who survived the tsunami, who was very traumatized because she wasn't able to hold on to her sibling in the water. She lost her sister, slipped out of her hands and was never recovered. But Yanti has now finished midwifery school. We scholarshiped her through. She's a brilliant part of her community. This is Lombok, Indonesia. The midwife that you see there, Budi Astuti, she's a rising star as a human being in this world. Her entire village was devastated. I was with her when we found her mother, Ibu Mangku, just sitting in a field crying in the rain. There were so many lives lost in that earthquake in Lombok, and so many homes and businesses and livelihoods lost. You can see that one of our midwives there is in Lombok. They were called to the birth of this mother, third baby. This mother had a wonderful home before the earthquake, and this is her home now. This is Jacqueline Aurora, another rising star. She's actually of native North Alaskan American descent. That baby is a premature baby, skin to skin with her. She took the baby skin to skin to her own heart in the middle of the night when the mother needed to go and use the bathroom. We didn't have electricity. We didn't have incubators. And after the big Philippine typhoon disaster, we found that there were many, many babies coming premature. Now with COVID, we're getting many, many premature babies. And when you don't have incubators, you guess what? You always have the mother. And I feel like it's a superior way to care for preemies. A mother's body will warm up to get her baby warm and will cool down to cool her baby down when her baby needs it. But Jacqueline Aurora she was our angel of premature babies there. When the babies were too weak to suck, she helped them to pump a drop at a time of their milk into their babies. And you could see how even a drop of a mother's colostrum will do so much to bring a baby to life. Okay, breech babies. When the whole world goes upside down in the aftermath of disasters, including this global pandemic that we're in, you'll find that babies will come feet first and butt first. And so we as midwives need to be ready to help with those births without cesarean. This baby was born breech in a tent. So that is what we do. We do whatever needs to be done. This is in Nepal, Sapna. Her name means dream. She gave us permission. These mothers have given their permission for us to use these slides for other women to see and enjoy them and learn from them. Sapna lost her entire family in the earthquake in Nepal. She was living with her husband's parents and her parents. Those elders were in the house when it fell on them. She arrived in labor and she said she could not possibly love this baby because she didn't feel like there was anything left in her to love with. And then when she came into the tent and she saw that there was privacy and she saw there were smiles and there were hugs and there was water to drink and food to eat, she lightened up and she started to really get into her labor. And then she had this beautiful moment where her baby's born to his waist and she reaches for him and she says, "Are you mine?" And I just was so happy with how the kindness, the little kindnesses that we showed her, giving her a place of privacy and safety to give birth, hugging her, giving her food and water, and she was able to fall in love with her baby. And her husband worked on a cruise ship, and he was not allowed to come home to cremate the dead in his family. He was not allowed to come home because his contract wasn't up until 10 months later when his contract was up. But we were able to use our handphones and we were able to WhatsApp him in after the baby was born so he could sing to his baby and to his wife. These are Rohingya refugee mothers and their babies in the Hope Field Hospital. It's an unimaginable, horrible thing that the government of Myanmar and the military could march a million people barefoot out of their homes after burning their homes, after killing their children, after killing their family members and doing horrible things to these women and march them to another country where they are living under tarps. They're being moved to an island now that floods many months out of the year. And with climate change, that island's going to be underwater soon. God bless the Bangla people for taking them in. Can you imagine when a country that can barely eat themselves takes in a million refugees? Anyway, they're just beautiful, beautiful women, all of them with heartbreaking stories. Okay, next slide. In Bali right now, at Bumi Sehat, with the pandemic, we're covered up, but the women can see our eyes and they can feel the touch, even through a gloved hand. You can massage a mother in labor. I'm so proud of these women. They're so loving and they're so kind and giving, and they know that they could get COVID any day going to work. I'm so in love with each of them for how much empathy and charity and humanity and how human they are. They know they could get COVID no matter what they do. Okay, next is one of our midwives who also studied to be a doula. And I feel like doulas, women who mother the mother, not in a medical way, but just in a kindness way. Doulas are essential. Anybody interested in being a doula, there are beautiful doula training courses. And I just love how this mother is getting the help that she needs. She had a beautiful birth. Okay, next slide. Circle of support. You can see the baby's still got the bowl with the placenta connected. We put flowers in the bowl. We sang this baby to earth. And she asked us, this is Kadek, she asked us, "Can we take a picture with all of your hands, all the hands that helped me have this baby?" Okay, next slide. I wanted you to see Ibu Ana Agung Mas. She's been in midwifery service for 48 years. When she was a young midwife straight out of school, they parked her in a shack in a graveyard in Karangasam in the dry, poorest part of this island. That is during the time when women were hemorrhaging to death in childbirth. It was a leading cause of death in Bali, and Ibu Bidan Ana Agung Mas, she just did her work. She saved lives day and night, and you know, she could have retired a long time ago, but she loves her work, and she's works very much in teaching capacity, supporting the younger midwives, and teaching childbirth education courses to the expectant families. This woman is turning 70. Look at her. I mean, she does dye her hair, but she just has so much love and oxytocin that she looks like she's 28. I just love her. I wanted to share her with you. Okay, next. This is sambirota, we call it. In the Philippines, we call it sinta or serpentina. There's many names for it. Kalmi in India. It's Andrographis paniculata. It's a heritage herb from my heritage and from Indonesian heritage. My grandmother used to take me on long walks in the Philippines and show me the plants that could heal. And during World War II, she healed people when there was no allopathic medicine, there was no pharmaceuticals, there was just the plant medicine in her hands. This is Abuela Maria. She's a Mexican birth keeper and doula. She teaches natural family planning. She co-authored a book on natural family planning with me. And then there's my assistant, Safira, who's an extraordinary doula and who just got married earlier this week. And that is what we do. We take the most bitter herbal medicine in the world and we try to make it possible for anyone to take it. And it cures and prevents COVID-19. We have seen it. We're using it all over Indonesia and the Philippines. And in Thailand, the government has made it the medicine of choice for the early stages of COVID now. So this is the way of our ancestors. This is what our grandmothers did. And we can all keep doing it. It's right there available to us. Okay, next. These are the father birth keepers, a Maori father and a Balinese father. They support each other. You know, getting the men to be agents of peace, it's very important. This is our community. I am so excited about this. The teenagers on our soccer team, they asked to have t-shirts with the Bumi Sehat logo. I mean, is there another soccer team in the world whose t-shirts, when they play this game, have a woman giving birth on it? It's amazing. International Childbirth Initiative, please Google it. The work has been done. The foundation has been laid so that we can really move ahead as women and birth keepers and grandmothers to implement this revolution.
1: 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I'm Wings series producer Frida Worden. 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
1: 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I'm your host, Haitong Ni. 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They're by Hikari Utada and 9M88. Enjoy.

0: Hello and welcome. You're listening to CFRC 101.9 FM. My name is Cindy. This is Absolutely Frivolous. Welcome to the show. And we are having a lovely and slightly cold but beautiful blue sky day. And they're making upgrades here at the station. I'm so excited. I love it when they're making some changes and improving the way things work around here. And it's CFRC is just a great place, which I tell you every week. And I know you all listen and you're probably getting bored of it. But honestly, it is a safe space for so many people here, which is lovely. If you want, like I say every week, pretty much, if you want to volunteer here, just go to cfrc.ca. There's a whole bunch of information about how you can apply and what you can do. You don't actually have to do a show. You can do lots of behind the scenes stuff or go out into the community. There's so many festivals and farmers markets and things happening all over Kingston this summer. And we're hopeful that we can always get a booth or two out there to promote CFRC and to like just support everything going on in Kingston and the surrounding areas. That's one of the beautiful ethical things about CFRC and why one of the reasons I enjoy being here at the station. So if you've not tuned in before, you may not realize this is I host this comedy show. I've been doing it for a bunch of years. I really enjoy it, obviously. I do always like to start my show saying whatever I play. Sometimes I miss bleeping a swear word, or sometimes the topic may not be quite to your liking and even offensive to you at times with whatever I play on the air. And so that's not our intent here at CFRC. I try to review everything and edit things and try to give you great comedy, really, as much as I find great. I mean, it's all subjective, so what one person loves, another person might hate, but most of the time, it's funny stuff. That's all I'm going to tell you. So please keep tuning in every Thursday at 10:30 in the morning, and I will hopefully be here live as I try every week to do and play some great comedy. So I only have one comedian, Mae Martin. You may know her. She's Canadian. They are Canadian. I think it's actually her. The pronouns are he, him. So Mae is Canadian, been doing stand-up for quite some time, and has now been on so many television shows, a series on like Netflix and Crave, and I believe Prime as well. Feel Good, Wayward are the two big ones, but they have been on other shows as well. They do a podcast with two other comedians, Tig Notaro and Feimster. They're awesome. They're so funny. It's called Handsome, and I'm sure you've heard of it. If you haven't, you really should check it out. A very good podcast. Three of them talking. Mae gives the Canadian perspective every single time. And this is a piece about their Canadian mom. So I hope you enjoy. And if Mae is listening, God, wouldn't that be amazing? Come to Kingston, come and do an interview on this show. I would love that. And I know everyone in Kingston would love to see you. You're hilarious. Here's Mae Martin on Absolutely Frivolous on CFRC 101.9 FM.
1: How's everyone doing? Is everyone good? What a year. We've had a weird year, would you say? Weird year? Yeah. I've been going around the country and I've been saying to audiences, the world these days is, what would you say the world is? It's shit. Yeah, it's shit. It's pretty much it. I've been going all over the UK doing that, going, the world is pretty much unanimously. People are like, it's shit. And then I was in America. I did a show in America and I went, the world is silence. And then one woman just went, ending. What should we go home? I'm from Canada. Any Canadians? Cool, good. We're staying where we are. It's a safe place. But my mom, Wendy, lives in Canada. She's not coping with the state of the world. And I called her after Trump got elected, like 2 hours after the election. I was like, God, I wanted moral support. I was like, God, it's bad news, right? It's really pretty bleak. Long silence. And she just goes, well, I've canceled my gym membership. 2 hours after the election, she was like, well, I think when the world is on fire, Zumba's gonna seem like a supreme waste of my time. So intense. But she's, I mean, they're mostly concerned, my parents, because I'm a single woman. Anyone who's single? That's fine, I don't know. They're stressed. My parents are like, forget North Korea. We need to find you a spouse. They're really stressed. And I'm trying to get into it. I'm trying to get into being single, but I'm like quite romantic. I don't know. I think I'm a romantic person. I was at a dinner party the other day. I get asked to dinner parties. Sure. And we were playing that game. Do you know that game, Fuck, Marry, Kill? Yeah, where you say three celebrities and you say, if you had to, hypothetically, who would you fuck, marry, and kill? And I hear myself be like, fuck no one, I'm too fragile. Marry everyone, kill myself. Is that an option? I'd like to date myself. Is that, okay, only because I would text myself back so fast. It would be so relaxing. I'd be like, hey, that quick. You wouldn't even see the gray ellipsis when someone's typing, you know, the dot, dot, dot. It'd be like, love you. How are you? Scared. So I'm dating boys again. So I've been pretty much exclusively in long-term relations with women for the past decade. But now I'm mixing it up. I'm dating men again. Quite a weird time in the world to be like getting into men. You know what I mean? It is weird. Like my friends are like, have you read the news? I'm like, and it turns out they're all pretty much disgusting. I'm like, well, I just got here. It sucks, but I'm getting into it. But no one believes me that I'm attracted to men because I look like I'm in One Direction. It's fine. No one's buying it because I look like the blonde one from 1D. I'm saying the blonde one like I don't know. His name is Niall Horan, and he's a Sagittarius. Yeah, I feel like even the boys that I go on dates with don't believe that I'm into men. Genuinely. Okay, I went on a date with a friend of mine. Like, so we were in this bar and we'd had a few drinks and we started making out. I'm kind of a legend. And all of a sudden, he just stops and he goes, God, this is so crazy for me. And I was like, oh, why? And he goes, I'm not even gay. I was like, I'm a girl and you're a boy. Like, this is the definition of straight. They could not get... He was like, sorry, you know what I mean. I was like, no, I don't... What do you mean? He was like, sorry, I guess I've never been on a date with a lesbian before. I know. I let go of his penis. Slapped it away. I don't get offended because my whole life I've been told I look gay. People are very comfortable telling me, they're like, you're gay. Like, ever since I was a kid, me as a kid, I was like this big as a kid, and always wore a suede waistcoat, a bow tie, suspenders, red tartan trousers. This was like my look, and like leather shoes, and I was just like, ugh. I was like this kind of Victorian serf. Like, I was like a kind of Dickens character of just like, ugh, a lot, like too much flourish for a child, a lot of deep bows. I was like, oh, at your service, my liege. Ugh. Really gross. Long limbs. Like, I feel like kids at school would open their lockers and I'd just be inside, like, ugh. It was like a gas lantern. They'd be like, you're in the wrong era. Yeah, but so people have always been like, you're gay. They tell me, and even as an adult, they're like, you're gay. Your hair's gay, your face is gay. You dress gay, you talk gay, you walk gay, you're gay. I don't know who that is. I feel like that's like my cool New York godmother. Like, once a month she takes me out, slice of pie, cup of coffee, you're gay. She writes it in every birthday card, happy birthday, you're gay. Yeah, I mean, I am excited to be in England, though. This is very exciting. My parents are very worried about me, though. My parents, Wendy and James. Give it up for Wendy and James, please. Please. They're the best. They're so worried about me living overseas. Like, they're just worried about me being alive on this earth in general. But my mom, Wendy Martin, poor Wendy, is so anxious. Like, the sentence that she says more than any other sentence in the English language is just, oh my God. That's her level of stress. Her base level that she just operates on all the time is just, oh my God. Like, I'll speak to her on the phone a lot. She'll call from Canada. She's always like, how's the weather? How's the weather in London? Just furious about it. I'm like, oh, it's fine. It's like a little bit damp. Oh my God. You're gonna get spores. Is that a threat in England? Spores? She's stressed about it. Today she was like, what are you doing this evening? I was like, oh, actually, I'm doing a BBC gig. Oh my God. Could make you or break you. Thanks, Mom. Oh, cool. I'll just relax then. They're calling like twice as much as they normally would as well. They're very concerned. I just got out of a long-term relish, so they're very worried. Thank you for your sympathy, by the way. Thanks. It was a three-year relish. It was a proper like long-term. I think one of the early signs you're not mature enough to be in a long-term relish is you're abbreviating the word relationship. I can't get through the word, but it's fine. We broke up in December, and I'm fine, guys. I'm so good. Just catching up on my reading. Just reading her Facebook page. As if it's a thriller, I'm reading it. You know what? Who's single, by the way? Okay, good number. Do you feel... the only time that I really feel alone, and I'm like, oh no, is when I'm trying to put a duvet cover on a duvet. It's the loneliest task. Something about it is so bleak. I get halfway through doing that, and I'm like, I'm going to go write my will. I'm going to sleep in the bathtub tonight. It's fine being sick, but my mom, so I went home to visit Canada after my breakup, and my mom used the opportunity of my breakup to like broach some topics with me, because I was in a relationship with a woman, and my mom was like, she was like, your father and I are very sad, obviously, very concerned, but we were wondering, silver lining, have you thought about switching it up? I don't talk to my mom about like the intricacies of my dating life, but I do really like men. I've dated men in an eclectic group of very lucky men in my life. Like I got Tinder as soon as I was single. I got Tinder, or sorry, slightly before I was single. I got Tinder, and you know how you set your settings on Tinder, on that dating app, to like attract a certain demographic. So you'll put like, you put age, I put 18 to 700. Like I'm open to it. And you put the gender you want to attract. So I put my settings to match with men and women. I was really surprised by not just how shocked my friends were in England, because they've only known me to date this one girl, but they were annoyed at me about it. Like my friends were like, they were like, what? They were like, no. Like, but your hair. They were like, you lied. How did I lie? I didn't mean to. They were like, you lied with your hair. My first boyfriend when I was 13, his name was Ian Peach. I think we only hung out like twice, but we were in love. And Ian Peach broke up with me on speakerphone while all of his friends were laughing. They were in the room laughing. Aww. Thanks, 10 of you. What, 80% of you are like, yeah, fine. That seems normal. It was the absolute worst. It was so harsh. And he had brought a CD player in, and he was playing our song over the phone, he was playing our song, which was Aerosmith's Don't Wanna Miss a Thing. That was our song, because we slow danced to it at a party, and he got his semi, so that was our song. That will always be our song. And he was like, look, I don't think we should see each other anymore. And then I hear these peals of laughter, realize like his whole class is listening. I'm over it now. Like I rarely discuss it publicly. But I was doing an interview recently for a magazine, and the structure of the interview was 10 rapid fire questions. So they were like, this will be really fun. It's word association. Just say the first thing that pops into your head. Easy questions. So we start off and it's like, what's your favorite ice cream? What's the best thing about London? Like easy stuff. We get to the final question. They're like, last question, rapid fire. Why are you gay? As a rapid fire question. And I was like, panicking. I think if I'd had any time to like think it over, I would have come up with something vaguely progressive. Like I think labels can be divisive and I don't feel the need to identify as anything other than a human being. But I panicked and said, maybe Ian Peach in grade 9. For real, the first thing that came to my mind was his face. And the worst part is, and I wish I had written this as a joke, but you can Google the interview. They've misquoted me and they won't change it. And I'm now on record as saying, in answer to the question, why are you gay? They've put, maybe eating a peach in grade 9. It's the worst misquote. my mom has a Google alert set up. You know, you can set up an alert on Google where if keywords come up, you get an email. So my mom has one with my name, of course. So my mom got an email with that interview, and then I got a phone call like, oh my God. And she was like, is it true? She was like, I don't understand. We gave your brother the same peaches. And they're really worried. My parents are great, though. They're very, very liberal people. Like, they were kind of hippies when I was growing up. Like, very progressive. My mom, in particular, real hippie. Like, she told me about sex when I was 5 years old. 5 years old. And she sat me down. She's like, you gotta have the facts. And she had hand-drawn diagrams. Hand-drawn. Imagine her sitting drawing them by herself. It's like, just get a book, buy a book, print them out, you know? But she had them, she was like, look, this is how a man and a woman have sex, and a man and a man, and a woman and a woman. Like, covered all the bases. In the same conversation, she told me there's no Santa Claus. In one conversation, it was so much to absorb. I was like, oh my God, all the parents of my friends, like, despised me. The first day of school, I ruined Christmas and told them what anal sex was. The first day of school. But yeah, they were super liberal, open-minded. She told me in that conversation what an orgasm was. I was 5 years old, didn't need to know, but she was like, you need the facts. And the way she told me was bizarre. It was so steeped in imagery and symbolism and stuff. This is what she said. And I've checked with her, by the way, and been like, did you say this weird thing about orgasms? And she's like, yeah, absolutely. And I stand by it. This is what she said. When two people love each other and they're naked and they're hugging, they feel very happy, and then they feel increasingly content. And then she said, this is what she went with, they reach a moment of extreme happiness and an explosion of rainbows cascades across the sky. That's what she went with, an explosion of rainbows cascades. Like, imagine my disappointment. I was livid. She didn't mention, like, the crushing loneliness you feel right after. Right, guys? You know? Sometimes even when I'm by myself, I fake it. Just... I'm like, oh, that was great. I'm just gonna go pee. I don't want to feel lonely. I don't know. But yeah, they were really liberal, my parents, and I'm always surprised when my friends are less progressive than my parents, like people my age, like young, cool people. Like, so I went home to visit Canada, and I was catching up with all my old high school friends, and one of my friends from school, we were reminiscing about, okay, do you remember, I don't know if boys do this as much, but girls play this game. We call it house in Canada. In the UK, they call it mums and dads. It's basically, it's so weird. You know, yeah. It's basically when you're like the ages of 9 to 12, girls on their lunch break at school get together and they basically act out the darkest improvised soap opera. Do you know what I mean? It's so weird. And like usually one really bossy girl casts it first. And she's like, you're the mom, you're the dad, you're the brother, you're the sister. Then she'll like narrate what you're about to do before you act it out. And it's always super dark. It's always like, okay, you're the dad, you come home, you're drunk, you smash a plate, everybody's crying. Okay. You, Stephanie, you're the mom. You come home, you say you want to be a professional singer. Nobody supports you. Everybody's crying. Then we call the police because of the domestic dispute. The police come. It turns out the daughter's pregnant with the police's baby. Go. Act it out. Go. And then you, like, act it out. It's so weird, right? It's bizarre. And we were reminiscing about it. And she was like, do you remember you used to always be the rebellious teenage son? And I was like, yeah, Zach. Of course I remember Zach. And she was like, I wonder if that was a sign that you were going to be gay, like that you were always the teenage boy in the thing. Like, I wonder if that was a clue you were going to turn out gay. And I was like, if that's true, what does that say about Iris Chen, who always wanted to be the dog? There's always one weird girl who's like, can I be the dog? Like, yeah, like nobody else wants to be the dog. And you're just having your cool game and she's like around your feet, just like... She was, I'm gonna go in a minute, but can I talk about Iris quickly? She had amazing sleepovers. Like, I really miss sleepovers. I miss just, you get a group of kids together in somebody's basement having a sleepover. You experience every possible human emotion over the course of one night. Like, by the time your parents pick you up in the morning, it's like you've been through a war, right? Like, you're just like, you don't know who your best friend is anymore. You don't know what... But I missed that. And she was, her great sleepovers at her house, because her parents would go out and we'd have the house to ourselves. And we would get really scared, but like in a fun way. Do you remember, like, it used to be fun to be scared at that age, because you're scared of fun things like serial killers. And, you know, like, and now I'm scared of like not getting on the property ladder, and it's like not fun. It's not like a fun fear. But so there would always be a moment where she'd be like, did you hear that? And we'd all be like, oh my God, there's someone in the house. And she'd be like, we need to get a weapon. We need to arm ourselves. And we'd go up to the kitchen. There's always a moment where she'd go, I heard the upstairs toilet flush. The toilet flushed upstairs. There's someone in the house. And we'd all be like, oh my God, the killer is so relaxed. That he just took a shit in your house. And he flushed. You guys have been so nice. Have a great night. Thanks. I'm in Maynard.
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3: Did you recognize that sound? 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The feral cat population around Kingston and the surrounding areas has grown considerably over the last few years. And thanks to organizations like Kendra's Community Kitties, these feral cats are being fed, medically cared for, spayed, neutered, flea-treated, dewormed, given winter shelters, and placed in loving homes whenever possible.
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6: 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Because some of these kitties are not socialized, Kendra has committed herself to provide 22 dishes of food with fresh water every day, 365 days a year, to six feral colonies. Food prices have increased significantly, so donations of food and money are always needed. Funding assists with the process of finding homes for these cats as well, as it takes time and money to find the right individual or family to be matched with the right kind of cat. You can become a foster family for our feline friends. 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

0: The we is how we see the world, which is that everybody is made up of lots and lots of different personalities, fantasies, attitudes, and that a multi-personality is in fact the reality, not the I personality, and that where those two things meet is the position that we're trying to work at, to break people across from seeing themselves as one-dimensional and having no potential, to seeing themselves as being almost anything they want to be, and that those different things don't have to always agree in the usual accepted way.
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5: 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Broadcasting from Kingston, Ontario, I'm CFRC's Community News and Arts Coordinator, Genevieve Hinch, and this is your morning news brief. Starting with traffic updates to keep in mind if you're hitting the roads this morning, construction at the intersection of Montreal Street and John Counter Boulevard is scheduled to resume today and is expected to continue throughout May. Drivers should also expect delays on Concession Street between Victoria Street and Alfred Street, Bath Road for Sir John A. McDonald Boulevard to Portsmouth Avenue, and Stephen Street from County Street to Montreal Street due to the installation of intersection pedestrian signals. Additional delays are expected along King Street West at Country Club Drive, extending towards Front Road and east of Sand Bay Lane, where Utilities Kingston continues sanitary and water main installation work. Traffic in this area will be reduced to one lane in each direction, so motorists are advised to watch for lane shifts, reduce speed limits, and share lane signage. Construction is currently taking place along John Counter Boulevard from Elliott Avenue to Montreal Street and from John Counter Boulevard to Ascot Lane. Moreover, drivers should expect delays on Collins Bay Road from Taylor Kidd Boulevard to Highway 33 as contractors continue paving operations on both Taylor Kidd Boulevard and Collins Bay Road. Short-term road closures remain in effect on Sydenham Street from just north of Princess Street to Princess Street, as well as Wright Crescent at Palace Road. Long-term closures also continue along Princess Street from Frontenac Street to Division Street. Turning to the weather, we are starting the day with a mix of sun and clouds. Winds will be coming from northeast at 15 kilometers per hour, with a 20% chance of showers developing later this afternoon. We're expecting a high of 18 degrees today with sunny breaks, and the UV index will reach 5. Clouds cover increasing into the evening, with temperatures dropping to a low of 11 overnight. 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
6: Good morning. What's up? What's happening? It's me, Jesse Bell, here with you for your Friday morning Indie Wake Up Call, and today is a 100% Canadian content episode. I just have so much great CanCon, both present and nostalgia hits from the past, that, you know, it's bursting at the seams. I just decided, you know what? We're going to do one of those classic all-Canadian, all-content, all-day type episodes. And you can tell, I'm pretty keyed up. I'm jazzed. I'm ready for this. We have got everything from, like, kind of ambient, almost drone-inspired rock to your more traditional pop. We've got throwback hits to the, I'm going to say, mid to late 2000s. We'll get to that when we get to that, but we've got everything from Nelly Furtado to the Tragically Hip to some lesser-known acts from the mid to late 2000s. I'm not talking about underground, you know, these guys were on Much Music, but I think if I say the name Ill Scarlet to you, you're probably scratching your darn head. We've got some Ill Scarlet, we've got some Mobile, we've got some Finger 11, which, you know, they had one big hit, but we're not playing that one. It's not really for me. It's not my thing. But we are going to play some nostalgic kind of early 2000s to mid-2000s rock and alternative. I know I say nostalgia should be consumed like anything in moderation, but hey, what the heck? Let's get into it today. We're going to kick off this music block with a track from Elk Lodge. This is called Build Taller, Feel Smaller. We've also got a new track from Pink Snail called High Five. We're going to throw it back to the late 1990s for a brief interlude with a bit of Pez, all that, and oh so much more. Coming up, don't you dare go anywhere. For the time being, let's tap into Elk Lodge. This is Build Taller, Feel Smaller on your Friday morning Indie Wake Up Call.

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Hey, what's up? It's me, your host, Jesse Bell, and we have got an all-Canadian edition of this week's Friday Indie Wake-Up Call. We kicked off our music block with a track from Elk Lodge called Build Taller, Feel Smaller. We had a new release from Pink Snail called High Five. We heard a throwback from Pez, the proto-Billy Talent. Trust me, if you hear the song, not a lot changes between the Pez and Billy Talent eras, but it was Bird in the Basement. We had Lungs, courtesy of Nameless Friends. We had Little Jungles with Drowning Machine. And you just heard Fifth Project with The Labyrinth. And folks, this is going to be a brief interlude in terms of number of songs, but we're going to go on a journey here. Coming up next, we have Hidden Attachment with their latest release, A Long Walk in the Dark, which is actually off the Music for Palestine compilation record, which I do recommend you check out. A lot of fantastic stuff on there. We're also going to hear from Andrew McKelvey's Many Worlds. That's Time Dilation featuring Aquaculture. And we've got Population 2 coming up in this music block. And I can tell you, today we're going to go places. We're going to experience a little bit of time dilation as towards the second hour of today's program, we're going to take a brief dalliance back to the early to mid-2000s. Like I said, nostalgia's a powerful force. We will use it in moderation, but that's just the kind of mood I'm in, and that's the journey we're going to take together. But first, we have got Hidden Attachment coming up next on your Friday morning Indie Wake Up Call. This is the, oh my gosh, sorry, Long Walk in the Dark. It always throws me off a little bit. So this is Hidden Attachment, Long Walk in the Dark on your Friday morning Indie Wake Up Call.

still here. My eyes just open. Wake up, wake up, wake up. Breathe. Just breathe. Who does a shortness of breath actually serve? What would have happened if the wheel that turned just happened to turn a little bit less than it did? Even a little bit left than it actually does. Where would I have gone if the sun decided to pull me towards this yearning of recalibration? Why does it take moments like these for things to fall into place? When I finally come back to being grounded but high, compressed but elongated, flexible yet arthritic, improvised but considered, cognitive but tangible, will time allow me to experience it finally slower? I am still here breathing, but only to be angry and deceiving, deceived by the curiosities of why. Why must it take my body's screams to finally take the time I knew I've always known? We've always needed. When seconds begin to feel like minutes, do those minutes actually feel like hours? Do those minutes actually feel like hours? I only walked to the store in my dream, yet I don't remember those trees being green the last time I saw it. Does my survival mean that something or someone along the interweaving of these hours had to be sacrificed? If so, then leave me here. Within this time dilation, my eyes are closed shut. This is my choice.

And we are back on your Friday morning indie wake-up call. That was Population 2. I'm going to do my best here, folks. I'm going to do my best. You know, French is not even a second, third, or fourth language for me. Megalou. You can look it up yourself. We also heard from Andrew McKelvey's Many Worlds with Time Dilation featuring Aquaculture. And we kicked off that brief music block with Hidden Attachments, Long Walk in the Dark. I'm going to tell you right now, get your, what is it, Big Shiny Tunes CDs ready. We're going to talk much music. We're going to talk some of the nostalgic acts that we're playing in this next music block, because for me, I did have some exposure to, I'm going to say, much music culture through the realm of Big Shiny Tunes, but I actually didn't get much music until we got cable when I was like, I want to say 12 or 13. We got like high-speed internet and we got cable in the same year. Big year for me. At which point, much music became a really reliable part of especially my preschool routine. I'd always tap in and I'd see, you know, a nice potpourri, a mishmash of music videos. There were a lot of acts that played on much music that I assumed were Canadian that ended up not being the case, but I have narrowed this down to strictly Canadian acts, some obvious and some maybe a little lesser known in 2026. For me, much music was so instrumental in obviously helping to develop some musical sensibilities for me, and with the arrival of high-speed internet into my household, and I'm not condoning this, but I am telling you this as a statement of fact. Certain people in my house may or may not have used a citrus-themed file-sharing app, and I do have quite fond memories of this citrus-themed file-sharing app playing a big role in filling up my... Then, I believe it was an iPod Nano. It wasn't the Shuffle. It did have a screen on it, but it was skinny and shorter than the original generation of iPods. And man, oh man, grade 7, grade 8, I have, once again, very fond memories of like sitting outside in the summer, we're talking like May, June, and just listening to my iPod, and it was loaded with a lot of kind of late 2000s Canadian music, which I think explains my affinity for, once again, some of these lesser-known acts that certainly are not the same commercial presence they were at the time. And the first of these acts is the aforementioned Ill Scarlet, a GTA-based band, kind of alternative ska. They were quite prolific within their era, but I'll be honest with you, their one hit is really the only song by them that I will go back to, which is Nothing Special. Also featuring, I'm not going to say an original music video, because in my mind, OK Go had already dropped, you know, Here We Go Again, the treadmill video, iconic, one of the first viral videos of the YouTube era, and Ill Scarlet's video for Nothing Special is kind of reminiscent of that, but I think they do a fantastic job with it. It's like smashing through this residential home in, I believe, Mississauga. Take a look. It's obviously available on YouTube. I think it's quite a good music video, and I think it fits the song really well. We're also going to hear from a band that had much more lasting commercial success in Canada, but also at times in the United States, which is Finger 11. They're not my favorite band in the world, but I do have a soft spot for, I think, what was their biggest hit until Paralyzer, one thing. We're going to hear from Alexis on Fire, who I have no reservations about my love for Alexis on Fire. We're going to hear from Mobile, a Montreal-based band that I thought was going to be the next big thing. They were huge, air quotes there, in the kind of Canadian Indian alternative scene in the mid-2000s. They had Montreal Calling was their big hit, which I believe was also the soundtrack for one of the NHL games. I think it was like NHL 05, maybe 04. Pretty good tune, all things considered. We're going to play See Right Through Me, which is always the one that I remember most because the music video was on repeat on Much Music. Kid by the train tracks, he finds a flyer for Mobile. The lead singer kind of looks like, and this is maybe a bit more obscure, Chris Gaines, the failed alter ego of Garth Brooks. This guy just looks like him all the time, though, which
I think one of the more 2000s guys to ever exist. Not Garth Brooks, not even Chris Gaines, but the lead singer of Mobile. We're also going to hear from my girl, love of my life, Miss Nelly Furtado. Say It Right, which is the, I believe, follow-up single to her wildly successful Promiscuous. And I do totally appreciate this era of Nelly Furtado, but I think I might prefer her early work, specifically Like a Bird, which is one of my favorite Canadian pop songs ever, over this. But hey, still some great output, and I remember this era of Nelly Furtado went crazy at the middle school dances. All that and so much more coming up. I think you're going to really enjoy this curated trip down memory lane. So without further ado, let's get into the swing of things. Let's kick off this music block with Ill Scarlet and Nothing Special.

Hi, my name is Genevieve, and I'll be hosting Peace, Love, and Jenny on CFRC 101.9 FM on Saturday evenings at 8 p.m. We'll be exploring everything from pop and soul to funk, jazz, and even a touch of hip-hop. Music that spans decades but all connects through good vibes, peace and love, and of course, a little bit of me, Jenny. See you there!

Welcome back. This is your Friday morning indie wake-up call, all-Canadian edition. It's me, your host, Jesse Bell. You just heard, and this is a track I've been playing a lot of because I just love it so much, a shortlist pick for my best of 2026, Piner with Odelia. Prior to that, you would have heard from Nelly Furtado, Say It Right, Mobile, See Right Through Me, Alexis on Fire, Accidents, Finger 11 with One Thing, and we kicked off that music block with Ill Scarlet's one and only, and let's be honest, best hit. That was Nothing Special, which is ironic because it was quite special. So special, in fact, they were unable to duplicate that success moving forward. They are still doing their thing, though, so shout out to Ill Scarlet. I believe they were touring as recently as 2025, so much love to GTA-based band Ill Scarlet. All right, folks, we're going to throw it back to the 1970s and 1990s with our next two tracks before we snap back to reality, snap back to the present moment. And coming up next is one of my favorite singer-songwriters in Canadian history. I think I came across this individual definitely early in my childhood on the oldies, like, Golden Hits FM station. I think it was 102.7 back in the day, maybe 102.3. This is 101.9, but we are going to throw it back, way back. Quebecois icon, bilingual, kingual. This is Michelle Pagliaro with Rain Showers on your Friday morning indie wake-up call.

この土地は誰のもの、この道は

up now on this week's Release Radar, in partnership with the Kingston Music Office, we're pleased to present the fourth and final single from Friday Child in the Lost Congregation's forthcoming album, Broken Home, Volume 1. The new single, Quit You, explores the struggle of breaking free from an unhealthy relationship that takes hold like an addiction. 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

We are back. This is your Friday morning indie wake-up call, all Canadian edition. We had a nice long music block for you. We kicked it off with Michelle Pagliaro's Rain Showers. We heard a live rendition of the Tragically Hip's breakout track, Little Bones. We heard from Faux Now with Hear This Plea. Kahedron Ensemble, Sunday Morning in Transit off Musicians for Palestine, the compilation album. We had KIA with The Window. We had a release radar courtesy of Friday's Child and the Lost Congregation called Quit You. We had a throwback from David Parker with Bicycle to Montreal. We heard from Charlotte Day Wilson with Changes. And we've got time for about three more tracks on today's show, the first of which comes courtesy of Stanley Bellwoods. You're going to hear Self-Help. We'll throw it over to Holy F with Event Beat. And then we're going to have Saintsbury with Body Horror to wrap up this all-Canadian edition of the Friday Morning Indie Wake-Up Call on CFRC 101.9 FM, CFRC.ca. Thank you for tuning in. I hope you've enjoyed this, once again, very brief in the grand scheme of things, celebration of all the fantastic Canadian music out there across genres, across the country itself. No borders, no limits, no restrictions, just good old music being beamed directly to you, courtesy of CFRC 101.9 FM, CFRC.ca. I'll see you folks again next week. In the meantime, be safe, be well, and be sure to stay tuned for more CFRC goodness coming your way.

0: Hi, I'm DJ Squared, and you're with me and my cat, Morrissey, the good-looking and pleasant to be around. We are saying it is now 10 o'clock here at CFRC 101.9 FM in Kingston. Coming up next is The Charts.
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0: 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And as always, we're bringing you the top 15 top charting albums from across genres and across the country for your listening pleasure today. We're going to start things off at number 15 with BB Club. We'll listen to the title track from their latest release, Amaro, followed by a new release from Atsuko Chiba out of Montreal. They've released their fourth album out now on Mothland. It's an eponymous album featuring pounding and angular rock, blending post-rock, prog rock, and some kraut rock in there as well. We're going to listen to a song called Retention, debuting this week at number 14, followed by Exit Wound by Tanya Tagak from her latest release, Savagigi. And at 12, we've got Beached Out from their album, Average Weekends. We'll listen to Variable Rate and Population Deux from their new album, Gimmicks. We're going to listen to Maguire this week at number 11. So here's Amaro by BB Club at number 15.

And welcome back to the charts. You just heard Magouilleux by Population Deux from Gimmicks this week at number 11. Beached out before that with Variable Rate at 12, Tanya Tagak's Exit Wound. And we also listened to brand new stuff from Atsuko Chiba off their eponymous new album out now on Mothland. The song debuting this week at number 14 was called Retention, and BB Club at number 15 with Amaro, the title track off their latest album. Coming up now at 10, we've got Eye to Eye by Sun Glaciers from their album Spiritual Content. Boy Golden is still back in the charts this week at number 9. We're going to listen to the title track from his album Best of Our Possible Lives, followed by Akati from Beatrice Deer's album Inuit Legend. And then after that, we've got some fun stuff at number 7 from Stratford, Ontario's indie folk artist Cat Clyde, who has a new album out now on Concord called Mud, Blood, Bone. And for folks in the Kingston area, Cat Clyde is actually coming to Kingston with Joe Abbott, playing at Broom Factory on May 24th. So check that out if you're in town. And after we listen to Cat Clyde, we've got some great stuff from Status Non-Status called Peace Bomb off the album Big Changes. So here's Sun Glaciers at 10.

curator. Curator. 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Curator.

And welcome back to the charts. I hope you enjoyed that amazing set of music. That was Peace Bomb by Status Non-Status from Big Changes. And before that, we listened to Another Time by Cat Clyde off the album Mud, Blood, Bone, this week at number 7. Akati by Beatrice Deer before that at number 8 from Inuit Legend. We also listened to Boy Golden's Best of Our Possible Lives, and Sun Glacier started off that set at number 10 with Eye to Eye from Spiritual Content. Coming up now at number 5, we've got Les Louanges from the album Alouette. We're going to listen to Franchement Lia from it, followed by Before by Charlotte Cornfield off the album Hurts Like Hell, and Aura Kogan at number 3 with The Smoke from her album Hard-Hearted Woman. So here's Les Louanges, Franchement Lia.

And welcome back to the charts. That was Ora Kogan's The Smoke. At number three, Charlotte Cornfield's Before That at number four from Hurts Like Hell. And Les Louanges started off the set at number five from the album Alouette. The song was called Franchement Lia. Coming up now, Cootie Catcher is still at number two. We'll listen to No Biggie from their album Something We All Got and Angine de Poitrine out of Chicoutimi. They have their new album out called Volume 2, and we're going to listen to Angor from it this week again at number one for the second week in a row. Thanks for tuning into the charts produced here at CFRC 101.9 FM in Kingston, Ontario, broadcasting from Queen's University since 1922. 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If you'd like to make a song request or learn about our programming or how to actually become a volunteer and get your own radio show, we'd absolutely love to have you. Thanks for tuning in. It's always a pleasure. We'll see you next week.

Well, if you have your buds in, there's some ear candy for you. From the brand new album Dust, which is this week's album cover of the week, it's Kersh Kalay, the Tablatronics innovator, and Stranger Than Darkness. That's his new album, Dust, which was based on impressions from 28 paintings he made. Suad Massi before that from Zagate and the title track. Here's our pal Andrew McPherson as Echo Deck and Second Bird Calling. This is the King Infinity remix from Mistake of the Ear, the Pepper Moth Variations. The best beats from your own backyard. It's Echo Deck on World Beat Canada Radio.

One of our favorite Canadian global music albums is Code from Afrotronics. That's Chaddy and Caleb Rimtobaye. And we're going to hear Malembe Sono in Therapia, some Therapia for your ears, on this episode of World Beat Canada Radio. Thanks for joining me. I'm Kel Coate.

FBI. More sonic perfection for the headphone inclined. That is Bayuka plus Mondra, another collaboration for the Galician sound designer, and Maza Rocas. Before that, Afrotronics and Malembe Sono in Therapia. Here is Bereri, brand new music to World Be Canned Radio, Manzanita de Tu Ojo, Little Apple of Your Eye, from San Sebastian, Spain.

That voice should be very familiar to you. It's Benin's ambassador to global music, Angelique Kidjo, and Kakua from her brand new album, Hope, which is something we can really use right now, featuring Diamond Platnums. Time for your touch of the familiar, and it comes to us from Matthew Montfort from San Rafael, California, and his take on Purple Haze from his album Purple Nirvana. Your touch of the familiar from World Beat Canada Radio.

0: superlative slide technique, Jimi Hendrix would be proud. That is Matthew Montford and Purple Haze by Ancient Future. Back with two of our favorites from our massive library. Back in the vaults we go for Kalish Kerr and De Pedro. That's straight ahead. My name's Cal Coat. Thanks for joining me for a ride on the global side.
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So great to hear from those two guys once again. De Pedro with Que Puedo Hacer Por Ti, or What Can I Do For You? He was born in Madrid. He's played with Calexico. And Kailash Kerr before that with Kailatsa and Nabatati Tu. I met him on Granville Island at an in-store at a world music instrument shop in Vancouver. More new music now from Técnicas y Procedimientos. And Todo Lo Que Yo Di, Everything I Effed Up, from this Madrid Quartet. Check it out.

0: Among my favorite global music concerts of all time has to be Afrokelt Sound System. I've seen them many times, including at WOMAD USA. And unfortunately, Simon Emerson, whom I have interviewed in the past, is no longer with us. But they do have a new album, or at least a recent album, called OVA. Magical Love is in your future next. This is World Beat Canada Radio. You're keeping time with the beat of the world.
1: Okay, you did. Jarabi Folie.

that be your Power Pop palate cleanser. Motorists from Toronto and Cristobal. Before that, Afro-Celt Sound System, Magical Love from the album Ova. Mike Murray is a Toronto area guitarist. He'll take us home with Blah from his new album, Convergence. We're produced and recorded through the facilities of Calcopyrite Communications. 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Stephen Colbert has left the building. Sad times for CBS. But we'll give our last word to him in honor of him. He said, thankfully, dreams can change. If we'd all stuck with our first dream, the world would be overrun with cowboys and princesses.

0: go. This is Democracy Now!
1: Although we keep receiving cases, we don't have enough space to admit and hospitalize them. We have set up a tent right here already, and perhaps we will need another one to try to isolate patients in the immediate future. There aren't enough medications, protective equipment, or even staff.
0: There are now almost 750 suspected cases of Ebola and 177 suspected deaths in the latest outbreak. As health officials race to contain the outbreak in the Democratic Republic of the Congo and Uganda, we'll go to the DRC. The epicenter of the outbreak is a gold mining region where health and infrastructure systems are poor despite the mineral wealth. And we'll ask, how have U.S. cuts to science and health funding impacted the global public health response? Then late-night comedian and Trump critic Stephen Colbert signed off last night for the final time as host of The Late Show on CBS.
2: On night one of the Colbert Report back in the day, I said, anyone can read the news to you. I promise to feel the news at you. And I realized pretty soon in this job that our job over here was different. We were here to feel the news with you. And I don't know about you, but I sure have felt it.
0: Stephen Colbert, who had the highest ratings in late night, was canceled after making a joke about CBS's parent company, Paramount, giving a big fat bribe to President Trump ahead of a mega merger. We'll talk to journalist David Sirota here in Denver about free speech in an era of media consolidation and fighting back. And finally, to journalist Karen Howe, author of Empire of AI, Dreams and Nightmares in Sam Altman's OpenAI. She's just helped launch the AI Resist List to document acts of resistance to the AI industry across the world. All that and more coming up. Welcome to Democracy Now!, democracynow.org, The War and Peace Report. I'm Amy Goodman in Denver. Republican leaders in the House of Representatives called off a vote Thursday on a war powers resolution seeking to end President Trump's ability to strike Iran. Its abrupt cancellation came as Republicans were on the verge of losing the vote as several members were absent from the House floor. This follows Tuesday 50-47 vote by the Senate to advance a war powers resolution. Any vote in the House will have to wait until at least June 1st, when Congress returns from its Memorial Day recess. This comes as the U.S. and Iran continue to exchange proposals for a peace agreement through Pakistani mediators. Earlier today, Secretary of State Marco Rubio said indirect negotiations over a deal

0: sanctions or judicial proceedings at Cuba and stop resorting to the threat of force at every turn, unquote. On Thursday, President Trump said it was likely he would order military strikes on Cuba.
1: Other presidents have looked at this for 50, 60 years doing something, and it looks like I'll be the one that does it, so would be happy to do it.
0: Lebanon's national news agency reports an Israeli strike in southern Lebanon's Tyre district has killed six people, including two paramedics and a Syrian child. The medics were reportedly killed in a double-tap strike after an initial strike on a motorcycle. The latest violence came despite a U.S.-brokered ceasefire that Israel's violated on a near-daily basis. Lebanon's health ministry reports Israeli attacks have killed nearly 3,100 people. Meanwhile, Lebanon's finance minister told Reuters the war could shrink the economy by at least 7% this year. Israel's deported more than 400 activists it abducted from a Gaza-bound humanitarian aid flotilla in international waters. On Thursday, members of the Global Samud flotilla were flown from southern Israel to Istanbul, Turkey, aboard three chartered flights. They arrived with stories of physical and psychological abuse at the hands of their Israeli captors. This is U.S. activist Alex Colston.
2: In one of the prison boats, 35 people suffered fractures to their ribs. People said there was at least 12 sexual assaults that took place. People were tased. Me personally, I was kept in cuffs where I can't feel my hands anymore. I was kicked in the ribs multiple times.
0: The release of the Gaza flotilla members comes amidst global condemnation of Israeli National Security Minister Itamar Ben-Gvir, who published video of himself taunting dozens of handcuffed activists. In Greenland, hundreds of protesters gathered at the opening of a new U.S. consulate building in the capital Nuuk on Thursday to denounce President Trump's threats to annex the island. The protests came after Trump's special envoy to Greenland, Republican Governor Jeff Landry of Louisiana, made his first trip to the semi-autonomous Danish territory. Landry reportedly spoke on Saturday with President Trump, who told him to, quote, go there and make a bunch of friends, unquote. This is Nuuk resident Aron Bang Isaacson.
3: It's just a really unpleasant reminder of people as commodities or as a product, as something that can be bought and sold. It's very unpleasant to witness, and I think this ruthless rhetoric, where military actions are not taken off the table, is completely wild and ruthless towards the people who live here.
0: Senate Republicans abruptly left Washington, D.C. Thursday for the Memorial Day recess without casting a vote for a $72 billion budget reconciliation bill to fund ICE and Border Patrol for 3 years. That's on top of the $170 billion provided to those agencies by Congress last year. This comes as President Trump faces a growing revolt among Republicans over his plans to use public funds to build a $1 billion ballroom at the White House, and the Justice Department's creation of a nearly $1.8 billion slush fund to compensate MAGA allies prosecuted by the Justice Department. Already, several prominent January 6 rioters have said publicly they'll seek a share of the fund, as have disgraced politicians George Santos and Rod Blagojevich. On Thursday, Senate Republicans met with Attorney General Todd Blanche behind closed doors. The Hill reports the meeting became a screaming fest after Blanche refused to limit who would be eligible to get paid by the fund. North Carolina Republican Senator Tom Tillis called the plan stupid on stilts.
4: Because it will invariably put us in a position where your taxpayer dollars and my taxpayer dollars could potentially compensate someone who assaulted a police officer, admitted their guilt, got convicted, got pardoned, and now we're going to pay them for that? That's absurd. The American people are going to reject this out of hand.
0: Meanwhile, congressional Democrats have introduced legislation to block the Trump's Justice Department's new slush fund. A bill authored by Maryland Congressman Jamie Raskin would bar the use of any federal funds to back the

0: settlement and would limit payouts. Other legislation proposes a 100% tax on future beneficiaries. To see our interview with Congressmember Jamie Raskin, go to democracynow.org. In Arizona, Tucson advocates are demanding the release of activist DACA recipient Carla Toledo, who was violently detained at her home earlier this week. Federal immigration agents forced their way into Toledo's house to arrest her without reportedly showing a warrant. Toledo has lived in the U.S. since she was a year old and obtained Deferred Action for Childhood Arrivals, or DACA, which protects immigrants who came to the U.S. as children from deportation. But under Trump's second term, DACA recipients have been increasingly targeted. In Oregon, body camera footage obtained by the group Innovation Law Lab shows federal immigration agents pulling over a van of farm workers, then smashing the windows and using a facial recognition app to identify and arrest the workers without a warrant. The footage was disclosed as part of a class action lawsuit filed against the agents' violent tactics and racial profiling following the farm workers' detention in October. In related news, activists say at least 20 immigrants jailed at the Desert View Annex ICE detention facility in Atilano, California, have started a hunger strike to protest inhumane conditions, including medical neglect and unsafe drinking water. Immigrants also say food portions have been reduced, forcing them to have to purchase items sold in the commissary at exorbitant prices. The Adelanto ICE jail is operated by the private prison company Geo Group. At least four immigrants have died there since September. In Chicago, all charges against four activists who were arrested last year during mass protests against immigration raids outside the Broadview ICE facility have been dismissed. During a court hearing Thursday, the U.S. Attorney's Office admitted federal prosecutors committed misconduct during the grand jury proceedings that resulted in the indictments, including having conversations with grand jurors outside the courtroom. This was one of the most high-profile prosecutions against activists following Trump's so-called Operation Midway Blitz crackdown, when hundreds of mass federal immigration agents flooded the streets of Chicago. The defendants came to be known as the Broadview Six. Ultimately, four activists faced the remaining charges, including former candidate for the U.S. House, Kat Abu Ghazala. Here in Colorado, Democrats have censured their party's highest elected official, Governor Jared Polis, for granting clemency to an election denier who is convicted of tampering with voting systems. Last Friday, Governor Polis announced he was commuting the 9-year prison sentence of former Mesa County clerk Tina Peters, who was convicted of conspiring with allies of President Trump to breach voting systems in 2021 in an effort to prove Trump's claims of a rigged 2020 election. On Wednesday, the Colorado Democratic Party State Central Committee voted to rebuke Governor Polis, writing, quote, "reducing her sentence now under pressure from Donald Trump is not justice. It sends a message to future bad actors that election tampering has consequences unless you're friends with the president. That's a dangerous and disappointing precedent to set," unquote. The Democratic National Committee has released a post-election autopsy criticizing the failed 2024 presidential campaign. The release of the long-awaited 192-page document follows a months-long pressure campaign by party activists who protested DNC Chair Ken Martin's decision to keep the report secret. Martin had said he hoped to prevent a distraction ahead of the midterm elections. On Thursday, critics slammed the report as woefully incomplete and unsubstantiated, makes no mention of President Biden's decision to seek re-election, nor how Kamala Harris became the Democratic nominee without having to compete in primaries. It also makes no reference to the Biden administration's support for Israel. Graham Platner, the frontrunner among Democrats seeking to challenge Maine Republican Senator Susan Collins in November, wrote, quote, "The words Gaza and genocide appear precisely zero times in the DNC autopsy. Turning a blind eye to crimes against humanity was a grave injustice and a terrible election strategy," unquote. In San Diego, more than 2,000 people gathered Thursday to mourn Amin Abdullah, Mansour Kazija, and Nader Awad, who were killed in a shooting at the city's largest mosque. The three victims were remembered as heroes as they attempted to stop two attackers when they opened fire at the Islamic Center of San Diego Monday. The center's imam, Taha Hussein, addressed the crowd during Thursday's Janaza Islamic funeral prayer service.
1: Let's work together to stop this hatred, stop this racism, stop dehumanizing the Muslim community. So we can live together in this very diverse society, very diverse nation. We can live together as brothers and sisters, loving one another and working together for the betterment of our community and our society.
0: This comes as more details have emerged about one of the suspects, Caleb Vasquez, who came to police attention more than a year before the mosque attack over his disturbing behavior, idolizing Nazis and mass shooters. Last year, police obtained a court order to confiscate dozens of his father's weapons from the family home. Vasquez had also been previously confined in an involuntary psychiatric hold. The new revelations came as part of documents filed in a San Diego court raising questions about the authorities' inability to prevent the mosque shooting. And Tennessee has called off the execution of Tony Carruthers after prison officials were unable to find a vein to administer lethal injection drugs. On Thursday, Republican Governor Bill Lee issued a one-year reprieve to Carruthers over the botched execution, which came despite his claims of innocence and demands for a new trial. Laura Porter, the executive director of the U.S. campaign to end the death penalty, told the New York Times, quote, "Tennessee has effectively made the case against the death penalty," unquote. And those are some of the headlines. This is Democracy Now!, democracynow.org, the War and Peace Report. I'm Amy Goodman in Denver with Juan Gonzalez in Chicago. Hi, Juan.
2: Hi, Amy, and welcome to all of our listeners and viewers across the country and around the world.
0: The deadly outbreak of Ebola in the Eastern Democratic Republic of the Congo has caused 177 suspected deaths out of 750 suspected cases in the DRC and neighboring Uganda. That's according to the World Health Organization. But officials believe the virus may have been spreading undetected for around 2 months, making the likely death toll much higher. On Thursday, officials of the Alliance Fleuve Congo, which includes the Rwanda-based M23 rebels who seized control of parts of the eastern DRC last year, confirmed a case of Ebola had been found in South Kivu province, which is hundreds of miles away from the epicenter. Authorities believe the first cases originated in Mangbualu, a region known for artisanal gold mining in the eastern Ituri province. Instability and weak health and infrastructure have made treating patients and containing the spread of the virus more difficult. On Thursday, protesters set fire to Ebola isolation tents at a hospital in the town of Rampara after a dispute erupted over the burial of a man suspected of dying of Ebola. A witness says the family had wanted to take the body for family burial at home, which can be dangerous.
3: I'm in Rampara. At the Rampara hospital, we're locked down. Look at the angry protesters. They're setting fire to the tents of the sick because they want to recover their bodies. And there are a few police officers who can't even contain the situation. A significant intervention is really needed.
0: We go now to Kinshasa, the capital of the DRC, where we're joined by Jimmy Munguriak. He is country director for Resource Matters in the DRC, an NGO that works on natural resource governance issues to ensure mineral and energy wealth generates benefits locally. He's also from Bunia, the capital city of the Ituri province. Jimmy, welcome to Democracy Now! Thank you so much for being with us. You're right near the epicenter of the Ebola outbreak. You're from that area, which you visited frequently in your work. if you can talk about the extent of the crisis and talk about the gold mining region there and why you see that as intimately connected, the conditions with the Ebola outbreak.
4: Thank you very much. Thank you for that question. Yeah, as you say today, Ebola outbreak is really, really a very urgent issues in Mungwaru region. And what make it even more urgent, because as you already said that it was discovered after like 2 months since it started. That is one thing which make now the response to be not very easy in the area. But that area has some characteristics that likely to make that the Ebola outbreak to be spread very, very quickly. I can mention some of them. The access to the region is very, very difficult because of the poor road condition. And also in some areas, there is not even the road because it is a mining area, but more artisanal mining. And that brings to another issue or challenge that can make the outbreak, Ebola outbreak, to spread very quick is their behavior, the behavior of artisanal miners in the area. In their behavior, they trivialize everything almost. And even now, when the Ebola case is very real, some of those artisanal mining still think that Ebola does not exist, that it is a kind of curse in the region because of the gold in the area. So that one also make now the response to be not very, very effective in the area, because that behavior, since they believe that Ebola, they think that Ebola is not real Ebola, but it is some kind of disease which was thrown on the populations. And that comes also with those African culture, the way they consider things. And it makes it now difficult Ebola to have a very strong response. And another challenge is that, you know, the area is really, as I mentioned, there is a poor road conditions, but there is also not enough healthcare facilities compared now to the number of cases now. For example, now all the hospitals are populated with those who are sick. And now those who are still at home, they fear to go to the hospital because saying that when they reach the hospital, they will be it will be told that they have Ebola. And no one need to die to say that no, I'm dead of Ebola, because if someone dies from Ebola, can easily, when they, you know, in the African culture, they still have a kind of consideration to the dead body. And when they manipulate the dead body, it is spreading again, the Ebola outbreak. So those are some challenges. And another one is the insecurity in the zone. You know, the east part of the Congo have been in insecurity for many years. And now also where the Ebola started in the Mungwaru region, as I mentioned, that region is divided between two army groups. They are not rebels, but they are militias groups. And then to move from one side to another side of the area, maybe they need to go through those insecurity zones. And that means that those who are maybe affected at their home, they have now difficulties to reach the health facilities where it is. And that one also complicates a lot the response which can be given to Ebola spread. The government has taken some decisions just today to limit the gathering of people to a maximum of 50 people. But that decision has been taken this morning. But for those areas, as I said, in Mungwalu region and also the area around Mungwalu, it will not be easy to applicate those decisions from the government, from the provincial government, because they have their way of thinking, as I say, their behavior of trivializing everything. They will even trivialize that the decision from the government. And that is very, very dangerous for the area. And I think what the government should do is to see that how they deploy a lot of now beyond the subsidizations. I think it needs even some police accompaniment to make sure that the communities are obeying to those rules detected by the provincial government. Other way, it is very, very, very difficult. You are hearing about the statistic. Those are the official statistic. But on the ground, the statistic is very higher than what is official. Because when we talk about the death case for today, about more than 180 persons have already died of Ebola since it started. That is the official statistic. But it doesn't include those who are dying at home and buried in their own way, fearing that their relatives to be declared of dying.
2: Jimmy Manguriak, I wanted to ask you, in terms of, because the Mungwalu area is so close to Uganda, is it your sense that many of the miners are migrant laborers, or are they local folks? In other words, to what degree can the actual people working on the mines who contract the disease spread it to other areas, especially to Uganda and as well as other areas of the Congo?
4: Yeah, thank you. You know that Kinshasa is very, very far from Uganda. And from all that region of Mungwalu and Bunia, Uganda, especially Kampala, is considered to be like a capital for those who are in Mungwalu and in Bunia and all those areas, even in North Kivu. So they consider Uganda to be very closer, even economically. All those these areas is depending on Uganda. So the Ebola outbreak is likely to be spread very quickly because there is a very high level of movement of people and goods between Uganda and Congo. But yesterday at night, the Uganda government also took some decisions, and about that the decisions is for the public transport used in the borders between Uganda and Congo. Now there might not be a public transport, so it is prohibited to have the public transport. And that decision was taken by Uganda, and it is a way of limiting the Ebola to be spread to Uganda side. And also among those decisions is that the companies or the flight from Uganda to Congo will be closed after 48 hours. That is mean it is since tomorrow. All the flights from Uganda to Congo or to Congo, Uganda will not be operated. So that is some decision taken by Uganda to just to leave.
0: We have to leave it there, but of course, we're going to continue to cover this. Country director for the DRC, an NGO that works on natural resource governance to ensure DRC mineral and energy wealth generates benefits locally and contributes to a fair and inclusive energy transition. There is currently no vaccine for the Bundibugyo strain of the Ebola virus. The Coalition for Epidemic Preparedness Innovations, which funds the development of new vaccines, said at a press briefing in Geneva Thursday that it could be hard to meet their goal of developing a safe, effective vaccine within 3 months. This is CEPI board chair Jane Halton. We thought we had that clip, but some experts are saying the U.S. has been noticeably absent from the global health response following the withdrawal of the U.S. from the World Health Organization earlier this year and massive and abrupt funding cuts to global and domestic public health efforts and research. For more, we're joined by Matthew Kavanaugh, who is director of the Center for Global Health Policy and Politics at Georgetown University. Professor Kavanaugh, we just have a few minutes, but if you can talk about both the travel bans that the Trump administration is now imposing on foreigners who've traveled in the DRC, Uganda, and South Sudan, and the slashing of U.S. aid around the world, how that connects to what we're seeing with this surging Ebola virus.
5: Amy, thanks so much for covering this issue. The Trump administration came into office and slashed USAID, slashed all sorts of programs internationally, and many of us were very worried at the time that exactly this was going to happen. The Congolese epidemiologists and doctors and nurses who are confronting this are the best in the world. These are the global experts in how you stop an Ebola outbreak. But what we're seeing is that they're trying to do it without the tools that they need. You know, in 2022, there was an outbreak, and they were able to stop it, detect it in a few days, and stop it quite quickly. This time, we've seen a really different course because it's been so slow to be detected and so slow to respond. Now we're hearing that there are folks who are trying to respond on the front lines without gloves, without masks. This is in large part because hundreds of millions of dollars were cut by DOGE. The Democratic Republic of Congo used to be one of the biggest recipients of USAID funding, not just for surveillance activities that were happening, like trying to actually detect when there were spillovers like this that we're seeing right now, but also to fight AIDS, to fight malaria. Thousands of health workers were laid off because the Trump administration issued this stop work order. And so what we're seeing now is folks without the tools to be able to respond. And instead, what we're seeing, the major, major push is a travel ban, which is theater. It's not public health response. And I think it's part and parcel of a racist immigration policy that front and center tries to, you know, say that we can somehow protect Americans by keeping people out and keeping viruses out. And we know that that's a failed strategy, right? We've seen it in AIDS, we've seen it in COVID, we've seen it again and again and again. Travel bans are not public health. They're simply theater that make it look like they're doing something, when what we know is needed is building those isolation facilities, getting people the PPE they need. That's the actual response. And unfortunately, the U.S. has now cut hundreds of millions of dollars, huge disruptions to the DRC's health system, which means people are really struggling to respond.
6: And Matt, what about this whole issue of the U.S. withdrawing from the World Health Organization, how that affects a situation, a crisis like this, and the importance of community health care workers on the front lines when an epidemic like this erupts?
5: That's right. The World Health Organization is the global responder to all sorts of things and the global platform for pandemic preparedness and response. When the United States withdrew from the World Health Organization, we have been the biggest funder, the biggest supporter since its founding. It means that WHO last year had to lay off 2,000 people worldwide, especially in Africa and at headquarters. That's had a major impact on their capacity to be able to respond to things. And the bigger picture here is that it's not just the United States, right? We've seen that not only did the World Health Organization, did the United States withdraw from the WHO, but so too did Argentina at the urging of the Trump administration. But we're seeing this kind of rising attacks on WHO from right-wing forces in the UK, in Italy, around the world, who are trying to dismantle these international institutions because they stand in the way of a bigger project that's a right-wing project. But what we need right now is to invest in these global public goods. And my huge concern is that at this point, we're not seeing countries of the world that want to actually respond, want to support WHO, actually rallying in the way that they need to. Ministers of Health are meeting right now in Geneva at the World Health Assembly. And what we should be seeing is massive influx of funding to WHO and a strong political support. But we're not seeing that. And so I'm really worried that the kind of right-wing project is actually achieving what it's trying to do, which is dismantling these international institutions. And they are, as you were saying, deeply linked to these local folks on the ground, because it is getting them the resources that they need, getting them the protective equipment, because these community health workers that were, you know, thousands of which were laid off by the DOGE cuts, they might be doing malaria care, but it's somebody that walks into the clinic with a fever that they then detect is might be Ebola and then respond. It's these frontline health workers who were trying to mobilize to be able to go do the contact tracing so that you find every single person that somebody with Ebola has been in contact with, and yet organizations have had to lay them off. And so we really are in a geopolitically driven pandemic. This is not just an outbreak of a virus. This really is a politically driven pandemic or epidemic. It's not a pandemic at this point. I should be very clear.
0: And if you, Professor Kavanaugh, can talk more about the travel bans and how efficient, effective they are.
5: When we are responding to an outbreak, the way that you do it is to fight it at the source. You need to be able to get supplies in, supplies out, have people move around the world. A travel ban simply says that Ugandans and Congolese people and people from South Sudan are no longer allowed to come to the United States. This only encourages people to simply lie. Right? The travel ban, we've seen it again and again and again. They simply don't work. Obviously, we're in a globalization era. How hard is it for someone to take a flight from one place to another, and then say on the form, no, I haven't been in that place? That's simple. Public health is based on trust. And all travel bans do is they tell people, not only do you, you know, are you not trusted, but also, by the way, somebody's out to get you, trying to cripple the economy of these countries. These are countries with millions and millions of people who are far, as you heard Jimmy saying, you know, hundreds of miles away from the outbreak zone. And yet you're going to try to shut down transport to and from there. That actually undermines the response rather than supporting it at a time when we need to be actually getting people what they need.
0: I want to thank you for being with us, Matthew Kavanaugh, Director of the Center for Global Health Policy and Politics at Georgetown University, speaking to us from Washington, D.C. Stephen Colbert signed off last night for the final time as host of The Late Show on CBS. What does that have to do with the massive mega media mergers that are taking place? Back in a minute.

0: Ciara, performing Fenfo, which means something to say, here on Democracy Now! This is Democracy Now!, democracynow.org, the War and Peace Report. I am Amy Goodman in Denver. Juan Gonzalez is in Chicago. Well, the late-night comedian Stephen Colbert signed off last night for the final time as host of The Late Show on CBS. Special guests on that final broadcast included Paul McCartney, who performed the Beatles' classic Hello, Goodbye, with help from Colbert and Elvis Costello and John Baptiste and others. Over the past 11 years, Stephen Colbert was one of the most vocal critics of President Trump on network TV. His show was canceled last July after he criticized CBS's parent company Paramount for agreeing to pay $16 million to settle a $20 billion lawsuit brought by President Trump. The settlement came as Paramount was seeking the Trump FCC, that's the Federal Communications approval, for a merger with Skydance. This is part of what Colbert said at the time.
1: Now, I believe this kind of complicated financial settlement with a sitting government official has a technical name in legal circles. It's big fat bribe, because this all comes as Paramount's owners are trying to get the Trump administration to approve the sale of our network to a new owner, Skydance.
0: The Trump administration approved the Paramount-Skydance merger just a week after CBS announced Colbert's ouster. At the time, CBS Colbert was canceled for, quote, financial reasons, even though Colbert had been consistently the top-rated late-night host. Last year, Trump wrote online, "I absolutely love that Colbert got fired," unquote. Early this morning at 1:52 a.m. Eastern, President Trump posted a message online again celebrating the end of Colbert's show, writing, quote, "Thank goodness he's finally gone," unquote. In March, the chair of the Federal Communications Commission, Brendan Carr, celebrated the cancellation of Colbert's show as part of a broader Trump-led campaign against the news media. This is Carr speaking at CPAC, the Conservative Political Action Conference.
2: President Trump took on the fake news media, and President Trump is winning. Look at the results so far. PBS defunded, NPR defunded, Joy Reid gone from MSNBC, Sleepy Eye Chuck Todd gone, Jim Acosta gone, John Dickerson gone, Colbert is leaving, CBS is under new ownership, and soon enough CNN is going to have new ownership as well. So we're not...
0: Earlier this week, one of Stephen Colbert's final guests, Bruce Springsteen, directly criticized President Trump and the Ellison family, David and Larry Ellison, which now controls Paramount.
3: I'm here in support tonight for Stephen because you're the first guy in America who's lost his show because we got a president who can't take a joke. And because Larry and David Ellison feel they need to kiss his ass to get what they want. So these are... Anyway, Stephen, these are small-minded people. They got no idea what the freedoms of this beautiful country are supposed to be about.
0: So that was Bruce Springsteen this week, one of the final guests of Stephen Colbert. And right now, the Ellisons with Paramount Skydance are trying to merge in a more than $100 billion mega merger with Warner Brothers Discovery. Warner Brothers Discovery owns HBO, owns CNN, and of course, Paramount owns CBS. So CNN, CBS, HBO would all be under the same roof. To talk more about the end of Stephen Colbert's show, Trump's threats to the press and media consolidation, we're joined here in Denver by David Sirota, founder and editor-in-chief of The Lever. His recent book is titled Master Plan, The Hidden Plot to Legalize Corruption in America. David, how does this fit into your view of corruption in the United States? How does the final show of Colbert, though the most watched show on late night, being canceled and him being ousted, connect to these mega mergers that are consolidating the media?
4: Well, I think it's a data point in a number of data points. I mean, the Colbert tale that you just told, also there was a concurrent situation with Jimmy Kimmel and a merger about local TV stations, the Tegna Nexstar merger. Jimmy Kimmel had said something that apparently Brendan Carr and the Trump administration and the MAGA movement didn't like after the death of the murder of Charlie Kirk. And the television network faced pressure from Carr and others to essentially throw Jimmy Kimmel off the air. So I think we see this over and over again, where the Trump administration is weaponizing its power over mergers to try to get what it wants in the media space. And I think that's I wouldn't call that a new level of corruption. We saw the Nixon administration quite famously back in the day try to weaponize its merger approval process on behalf of its allies and its donors as well. But it is a resurrected tactic from the Nixon era that is a kind of corruption that's outside of, frankly, the traditional kinds of corruption that we've gotten used to. I mean, traditional corruption that we talk about in Master Plan and we document in Master Plan is about legalizing campaign contributions. This is actually weaponizing, as you mentioned, lawsuits where Trump is trying to extract money from various large corporations, using the merger approval process potentially as a tool to extract those settlements and extract financial remuneration to Donald Trump himself. And I think ultimately, as it affects the media situation, it creates a chilling effect, right? I mean, everybody who is currently working in media, certainly for big corporations that may have business before the Trump administration, everybody knows that they, in what they're doing, whether it's reporting or commentary or anything else, that they may get crosswise with Donald Trump, and the corporate boss may not like that because the corporate boss may have business with the Trump administration. So I think beyond just a sort of heavy-handed censorship problem, you have a potential self-censorship problem. And I think that's actually arguably the point from the Trump administration and people like Brendan Carr, to send a chilling effect message to the entire media and the entire political discourse.
5: And David, meanwhile, the six Democratic senators sent a letter to the chairman of the FCC, Brendan Carr, demanding that he conduct a rigorous and thorough review of Paramount's reliance on foreign wealth funds from Saudi Arabia, Qatar, and the United Arab Emirates, to pay for almost $110 billion to acquire Warner Brothers Discovery. In the past, the federal government has really been strict about the limits of foreign ownership or investment in American media companies. What's happening here in terms of the foreign control regulations of the FCC?
4: Yeah, I mean, it's a great question. There's reporting that says that the FCC may approve up to a 49.5% ownership, or even ultimately up to 100% ownership, foreign ownership, of the new merged Paramount Warner Brothers corporation if the merger goes through. They're asking essentially the FCC to waive longstanding ownership laws. And to be clear, let's remember, Brendan Carr of the FCC wrote parts of the Project 2025 document, the document setting the agenda for Trump's second term, in which Carr said that he wanted to get rid of ownership caps. Now, obviously, this conflicts with the whole notion of America first that you hear Trump talking all about, where we are potentially going to have the largest or among the largest media conglomerates in the country, in the world, but operating in our country, affecting the democratic discourse that is in part or up to potentially fully owned by foreign sovereign wealth funds, controlled in part by foreign governments. I mean, it kind of boggles the mind about what that means for our democracy, right? Because media corporations, as distinct from, you know, a corporation that just makes a physical product, media corporations have a disproportionate impact on the democratic, small d democratic and election discourse. Now, in the future, you may have a situation where foreign governments via sovereign wealth funds have a disproportionate power to affect the way we conduct our United States American democracy.
5: There's also a new report that James Murdoch has recently agreed to acquire New York Magazine and Vox Media Podcast Network in a deal valued at about $300 million. Talk about who James Murdoch is and his impact.
4: Yeah, I mean, James Murdoch is he's part of the Murdoch family, but he is had kind of an ouster or a kind of conflict reportedly with Rupert Murdoch and with Lachlan Murdoch and essentially left Rupert Murdoch's empire. And James Murdoch has been depicted as somebody with more moderate Democratic leaning politics. And now he is investing in a sort of independent, somewhat independent media properties and making a play for that. I mean, I think we will see what that means. My concern on that is somewhat less about James Murdoch's politics and more about the fact that digital media and podcast media have been some of the last remaining places where there really has been some vibrant, independent, non-corporate media. And so the concern would be, is that going away? Is that space now going to be even more encroached by corporate, large corporate entities? But I do think the jury remains out on that. It's not clear how James Murdoch is going to run that company.
0: Well, David Sirota, this is a conversation that continues. Founder and editor-in-chief of The Lever, author of The Master Plan, The Hidden Plot to Legalize Corruption in America. David, I look forward to seeing you Saturday at the KGNU benefit at the C Center, the cinema here in Denver. They're screening Steal the Story, Please, about Democracy Now and independent media. The fundraiser is at 4:30, I think, the film at 6:30 on Saturday night. And you can check that out at kgnu.org. But I'm also thrilled to be going to the ribbon-cutting ceremony of KGNU, a gem in the community radio network in this country. It's taking place in Boulder today at 1 o'clock. It is moving into its own community and cultural center and resilience hub. It is amazing to see, as we look at corporate media consolidating, the growth of independent media. Also, Steal the Story, Please, is playing in Denver at the C Center for the next week, and in Boulder at the Dairy Cinema. We did a fundraiser for KGNU there last night, and it will continue to play through the week. Just check out democracynow.org and also stealthestory.org. Well, speaking about corporate power, coming up, Karen Howe, the author of Empire of AI.

0: Hag of the Forsaken by the late folk musician Michael Hurley, performing in Democracy Now! Studios. This is Democracy Now!, democracynow.org, the War and Peace Report. I'm Amy Goodman in Denver for the theatrical release of Steal the Story, Please, and Juan Gonzalez is in Chicago. We end today's show looking at recent news on the fight over regulating artificial intelligence and the growing community resistance to AI data centers. On Thursday, President Trump abruptly canceled a scheduled ceremony where he was expected to sign a new executive order on AI regulations. Several top tech executives, including Elon Musk, Meta founder Mark Zuckerberg, and David Sachs, reportedly warned Trump about the regulations. Meanwhile, Meta has sent layoff notices to about 8,000 workers, or about 10% of the social media giant's workforce, as the company pivots to AI. This comes as Mark Zuckerberg acknowledged in an all-hands meeting to workers that Meta's training AI data on its own workforce. In other AI news, a federal jury in California Monday rejected Elon Musk's $150 billion lawsuit against OpenAI and Sam Altman. The jury ruled Musk waited too long to sue over the matter. To talk about this and more, we're joined by Karen Howe, author of the award-winning book Empire of AI, Dreams and Nightmares in Sam Altman's AI. It's now out in paperback. She's just helped launch the AI Resist List to document acts of resistance to the AI industry across the world. Karen, thanks so much for joining us from London. Though we only have a few minutes, if you could start off by talking about looking back across the pond to the United States. What happened yesterday? There was going to be an executive order on AI restrictions, and then apparently in consultation with Musk and Sachs, two of the PayPal mafia, and Zuckerberg, Trump canceled the executive order signing.
1: Hi, Amy. Thanks so much for having me. I mean, I think this is a perfect illustration of what the moment that we're in right now, where these really powerful tech billionaires have fused with the state and are trying to override what the people actually want. 80% of Americans in the latest polling are concerned about AI. They support AI regulation. And because of the pressure that they've been applying to elected officials, there was actually, in fact, potentially going to be some momentum on that at the federal front. And of course, now there's this setback because the tech billionaires stopped it.
2: I wanted to ask you, in terms of the massive movement that's developed in the country, especially against data centers, that cuts across all political views. You're seeing Americans turning out by the hundreds and thousands in local city council and county meetings opposing these data centers. Could you talk about that movement and as part of this resistance?
1: This has been one of the most remarkable stories in the last year. In 2025, these data center protests successfully stalled over $100 billion worth of these facilities. I think part of the reason why so many communities are mobilizing, and it really does cut across political lines, as you mentioned, is because this is a manifestation of the thing that at the heart of what so many Americans are angry about right now, which is that there's this huge chasm in American society where there are these, we're minting the first trillionaire in the world while simultaneously so many Americans are just trying to afford their basic life and trying to put food on the table for their kids. And in come these data centers, they're a physical manifestation of this because they consume an enormous amount of energy, they consume fresh water resources, they're hiking up people's utility prices and exacerbating that affordability crisis, all in the name of producing a technology that is concentrating yet more wealth in the hands of those very same billionaires.
2: And in terms of companies doing massive layoffs in the tech industry, California Governor Gavin Newsom issued an executive order calling on state agencies to explore ways to protect and prepare workers for the AI-related job losses. Your reaction?
1: One of the things that I think people misunderstand about these layoffs is they think that it indicates somehow AI is successfully replacing all of these workers. But what's important to understand is these tech companies, they're trying to get cost efficiencies now, in part because they're spending an extraordinary amount of money trying to develop AI technologies. And they're actually making a future bet that when they lay off the current human employees to gain current cost efficiencies, that they will hopefully then be able to automate them away later with AI. But it's not, in fact, a representation of what AI can currently do. But there are plenty of other sectors outside of the AI industry that are now doing the same thing. They're also trying to make this future bet that they will be able to automate workers. And so that is what's actually having this cascading effect on the job market, where AI is being used as a justification to accelerate layoffs.
0: And can you finally, Karen Howe, in this last 30 seconds, talk more about the AI resist list?
1: This is a project that I did with a group of journalists, critical scholars, and AI researchers documenting resistance movements around the world. It is meant to center hope. It is meant to center action. And it shows all the different creative ways that anyone can actually participate in applying pressure to the AI industry, holding it accountable, and in fact, shaping the trajectory of this technology.
0: Well, I want to thank you so much for joining us. Karen Howe is the author of Empire of AI, Dreams and Nightmares, and Sam Altman's Open AI, now out in paperback. We will link to the AI resist list. A very happy birthday to Mike DeFilippo, and a happy belated birthday to Buffy Fernandez. We thank you so much all for being with us. I'm in Denver. There will be a screening of the film Steal the Story, Please, at the C Center Cinema in Denver, and it is also at the Dairy in Boulder. All through this weekend, the big fundraiser for KJNU is Saturday at 4:30 with the film at 6:30. Check out democracynow.org and go to kgnu.org. Then I'll be in Albuquerque at the Guild Cinema, where the film opens this weekend. And you can check that out at stealthestory.org. I'm Amy Goodman in Denver with Juan Gonzalez in Chicago. Thanks so much for joining us.
3: 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Broadcasting from Kingston, Ontario, I'm CFRC's Community News and Arts Coordinator, Genevieve Hinch, and this is your afternoon news brief. Starting with traffic as we head into the afternoon and evening commute, construction at the intersection of Montreal Street and John Counter Boulevard has resumed and is expected to continue throughout May as roadway repairs continue. Drivers should also expect delays on Concession Street between Victoria Street and Alfred Street, Bath Road from Sir John A. Macdonald Boulevard to Portsmouth Avenue, and Stephen Street from Cowdy Street to Montreal Street due to the installation of intersection pedestrian signals. Additional delays continue along King Street West at Country Club Drive, extending towards Front Row and east of Sand Bay Lane, where Utilities Kingston is completing sanitary water main installation work. Traffic in this area will be reduced to one lane in each direction. Short-term road closures remain in effect on Sydenham Street from just north of Princess Street to Princess Street, as well as Wright Crescent to Palace Road. Long-term closures also continue along Princess Street from Frontenac Street to Division Street. Construction is currently taking place along John Counter Boulevard from Elliott Avenue to Montreal Street and from John Counter Boulevard to Ascot Lane. Additionally, drivers should expect delays on Collins Bay Road from Taylor Kidd Boulevard to Highway 33 as contractors continue paving operations on both Taylor Kidd Boulevard and Collins Bay Road. Turning to the weather, the afternoon will remain mainly sunny with few clouds passing through. Winds are coming from northeast at 16 kilometers per hour, and there remains a 20% chance of showers through the afternoon. Temperatures will reach a high of 17 degrees this afternoon before cooling to around 15 degrees this evening. Looking at some events happening around Kingston this weekend, kick things off Friday night with Art After Dark, happening downtown starting at 7 p.m. Then on Saturday, check out Roots and Shoots Community Fair taking place during the day at Calvin Park Branch. And if you're looking for some live music this weekend, head over to the Time Out Bar for Backbeat and Boogie from 4 p.m. to 6 p.m. This has been your afternoon news brief, and please be sure to stay tuned for more CFRC programming coming up next on CFRC 101.9 FM.
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5: 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This is episode 729, and this episode is totally global 60s garage rock and punk. We travel to the far corners of the globe. Get it? Starting off in Zagreb with a band formed in 1961. They had Croatia's first rock and roll record, their first festival, first covers of the Beatles. They went into Jugoton's studio in Dubrava, recorded three EPs and three singles. They are called Bijeli Strijeli, and this is Meretzim Taj Dan.

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If you want to support the cause, head over to buymeacoffee.com/Mr. Phil Grey, M-R-P-H-I-L-G-R-E-Y, and buy me a round.

It's Retrospect, episode 729, Global Garage this week. Started off with Bielli Strielli. You can see them up on the Retrospect socials. They were apparently the first Yugoslavian band to have their own songs, a five-year career breaking up in 1966 as they struggled to adapt to the emergence of

Proto-psychedelia in other new musical forms. So from 1964-45 on Yucatan, we had Mertzim Taj Dan. Followed that with Mavi Izaklar, or the Blue Lights, Turkish rock band officially founded 1964. But informally, the group got together as students at Istanbul Boys High School. One of the group, Nihat Toksoy, travelled to the States for his high school education, discovered surf music, brought back a bunch of records to Turkey, and those records had an enormous impact on Mavi Izaklar and other bands. Band members liked to wear similar costumes on stage. The band had fairly humble aspirations. They didn't want to rise too quickly because they were heading to university, so they just gave a bunch of small concerts. But that changed when they performed at the Golden Microphone Competition December 1964, coming in second place and getting quite the profile. Mavi Izaklar, we had their cover of Johnny Be Good. Finally in the set, you can see this band up on our socials as well, the Frank Echo Quintet. From East Germany, one of a couple of records that seem to exist online. This one, a 1982 repressing of an LP featuring Die Sputniks and the Frank Echo Quintet, a track called Showbeat, which actually lifted from a comp called Cracks in the Iron Curtain Volume 1. For more great 60s garage punk, find Retrospect wherever you get your podcasts. We head to the continent now with three tracks out of Italy, starting with Le Anime. From Milan, active 63 to 69. This one's off a 45 released in 1966 on RT Club. It's the B-side of their Il Mondo Contro di Me 45. This is Il Tuo Ricordo.

You are listening to This Kind of Dirt. I mean, if you've got pictures of these trashy people, if you're reading these dirty magazines that promote this kind of stuff, this altar just fits your needs. Retrospect.

0: And that's Italian beat music, a set of, starting with Le Anime Il Tuo Ricordo, then I Jaguars. One of the main groups of Italian beat music at the time, from a CDB, label 45, released in 1966. Actually has I Jaguars on the A side and Grover Mitchell on the B side. We took the A side. I Jaguars, Non Sei Sincera. And we wrap the set with I Phantoms. From Turin, active 63 to 71, from their debut 45, a track called Insegni Publicitari.
1: I gave him a couple of pointers. I said, maybe you'll look at this.
0: Well, we've done the former Yugoslavia, Turkey and East Germany, and three tracks out of Italy in this global exploration of 60s garage and beat music. We head out to Japan. And that means group sounds music. Got four selections for you, starting with one of the big group sounds bands. And you can see this band on our socials. They are The Tempters, fronted by vocalist Kenichi Hajiwara, also known by the name Shokin. The Tempters and the Tigers competed for the top spot in Group Sounds Royalty. This band, originally from Saitama, released their debut single in October 1967, had a number one hit the following year. This is The Tempters with their cover of Boom Boom.

live, making love to you, in Kansas City. My mama, I'm small. Gonna get a gun to Kansas City. I'm gonna get a man in the morning. What's the general problem? I'm a man.

Enjoying a Nipponese-style nosh-up, six swinging samurais from the land of the rising sun. They are pace-setters on the Japanese pop scene and hope to exert some oriental influence on Western pop pickers. Led by Mickey Curtis, a top name on the sake circuit, they call themselves the Samurai. During a brief stopover in Britain, they gave us a couple of samples of their kind of music. Okay, fellas, stop chomping and start stomping.

0: Thank you. Thank you.
1: That's four examples of Japanese group sounds music. The peculiarly Japanese version of beat music or garage rock started the set with the Tempters off their first album called First Album from 1968, cover of Boom Boom, followed by another cover of Viva Beavers, also 1968, The Beavers with I'm a Man. Viva Beavers was their only LP, a number of covers including I'm a Man, Over Under Sideways Down and She's a Rainbow. The Beavers went under the name The Outlaws, but they were invited to support The Spiders. But just before their debut album was released, the label told them to change their name to choose something cuter. So, hence, The Beavers. I'm a Man. Then we had Ox. 1968 to 1971, quite a few members throughout the 60s and early 70s, but founded from members of The Kings. Ox, more of a, almost like a teen band. They like to embellish their performances by falling off the stage and apparently fainting because they were so enthusiastic during the show. Huge following of fangirls. Then in May 1968, they made their debut recording with Girlfriend, which hit number 6 on the Oricon charts. Ox, we had Hitorobochi no Sekai, or Get Off My Cloud. And we wrap the set of Group Sounds Music with The Bunnies. Formed 1966, after Takeshi Tanahashi split temporarily from his group, The Blue Jeans. Released their debut single in December 1966, had a number of hit singles and albums over the years that followed. Finally splitting up 1971, The Bunnies with Little Devil, off the Bonsai Freakbeat compilation.
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1: Retrospect. 60s garage punk, garage rock and psychedelia. Well, continuing our exploration of global garage, we go now to the Beatmen from Bratislava. Formed 1965. From that same year, here is the B-side of a 45. I'm going to take a wild guess at the pronunciation. Doppisch Startne Dossiel translates to safely arrived. This is the Beatmen.

0: Continental European Garage, starting with the Beatmen, safely arrived. Then Flamingo, a Czech group founded August 1966 to get it through to 1972 after they were banned by communist authorities. Pioneers of funk music in Czechoslovakia, but we took a track from earlier in their career, Flamingo with Pani V. Chelim, and we wrapped the set with the Matadors, one of the best known big beat bands from the former Czechoslovakia. Band members went on to such bands as The Blue Effect and Emergency. Well, I took a track that appears on a comp called Get Down From The Tree, double LP of Matadors material released on Munster Records. The Matadors, Don't Bother Me. Dig what you hear?
1: Yeah!
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1: Yeah.
0: Well, we've been all over the globe, various parts of Europe, Italy, Japan, former Czech Republic, one now from France. From Nicholas Nils and Les Murators, 7-inch, 45 RPM, 4-track EP released on Disc Vogue in 1967. This is the first track on that EP, co-written by Sky Saxon of The Seeds. This is Il Faut Tremer Deux, cover of The Seeds, Pushing Too Hard.

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2: 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CFRC DJs will be spinning tunes in between sets by the Meringues and Havana Syndrome. 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

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Up first on the queue is Savano Monasterios from the album The River, the track Dance on the Wire.

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Up next, Rob Clearfield from the album Voice in the Wilderness. The track, When We Were Kings.

You're tuned in to Modern Jazz Today. Up next is the Steve Holt Jazz Impact Quartet. The album is called Impact, and we'll check into the title track. Then Eric St. Laurent, he's got a new one called El Choclo. We'll check into that title track. Let's dig in.

0: are tuned in to Modern Jazz Today. You can learn more about us and the many artists that we are playing at www.modernjazztoday.com. What are we going to listen to next, Carrie?
1: Michael Agronovic. He's a guitarist that's based out of Vancouver, BC. His album's called From My Perspective, and we'll check into 4+2.

0: Up next, we're going to dig into Myra Melford's Snowy Egret.
1: Off the album The Other Side of Air, we're going to check into Motion Stop Frame. Let's dig in.

Coming up next in the queue is Ernesto Savini's Turboprop. We're going to listen to a track from his album Abundance, the track My Shining Hour.

0: It's that time again when we say goodbye, but only until next week. We look forward to having you join us next time on Modern Jazz Today, where we will be presenting today's artists, cutting their teeth and cutting the edge of sound. Join myself, Carrie Gaffney, and
1: Jeff Williams
0: when it's time to tune in and turn up again. We look forward to it.
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10: 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This is Earshot Daily, electronic edition. This time around, I'll have music from Caribou, Jacques Green, and Charlotte Day Wilson. Kicking things off, this is Braids with Amends.

0: Dog Savage. This is the Earshot Daily. Thanks for listening. Follow me on all socials. My handle is The Mix Sessions. Let me know what you think of the show. That was Jacques Green, Cadence Weapon, and Justin Strauss with their track Night Service. That was off the Arts Crafts label. Up next is my track La Musique.
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0: 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Unfortunately, that's all the time I have for this edition of the show. This is Charlotte Day Wilson. We'll find you. Until next time.
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1: Hello everyone, I'm Genevieve Hinch and you're listening to The Kingston Curator. This is the show that keeps you connected with everything happening across Kingston's art, music, culture, and community scene. Whether you're looking for your next concert, wanting to discover local artists, or just trying to stay in the loop with what's going on around the city, this is the place for you. Okay, so now on today's very first episode, we are talking all about Spring Reverb Festival, one of Kingston's most exciting music and arts festivals, happening May 28th to 31st right here in Kingston, of course. So over the last 5 years, Spring Reverb has really become something special for Kingston, bringing together artists, musicians, filmmakers, creatives, and community members from all over. And one thing I really admire about the festival is how much it celebrates not just music, but creativity as a whole. I truly love that. And it's one of those events where you can really feel Kingston's art scene come alive because all the events, all the concerts are all in Kingston venues, keeping it local. It's amazing. So there are live performances happening across multiple venues, workshops for artists, creative panels, community events, and opportunities for people to be connected with others who are passionate about music and the arts. So for my very first episode of The Kingston Curator, I'm actually joined by one of the co-founders of Spring Reverb himself, Mark Garness. And Mark is also the executive director of the Kingston Canadian Film Festival. So he's definitely played a huge, huge role in helping shape Kingston's arts and culture scene over the years. So today, we are going to hear directly from him about how the festival first started, how it's evolved over the last 5 years, and what audiences can expect from this year's lineup. So pretty exciting stuff happening soon. Now, before we jump into the interview, I just wanted to talk a little bit about why I personally think the festival is truly incredible and why I love it so much, and I'm sure many of you do as well. I think what makes Spring Reverb unique is that it truly feels welcoming to everyone. Honestly, sometimes musical festivals can feel

0: a little intimidating, I can't lie, or like you're the only one in a specific crowd or genre. But Spring Reverb isn't like that at all. There is such a wide range of artists, styles, performances, and events that almost anyone can find something they truly connect with and really want to do at this festival. It's amazing. So you've got bigger touring acts like the Dirty Nil performing alongside local Kingston musicians and emerging artists who are just getting a chance to share their work with new audiences. And I honestly love that balance. It gives people the chance to see artists they already know and love, while also discovering completely new musicians and bands they maybe never would have heard of otherwise. Plus, one thing I can really appreciate is the diversity of genres and performances included throughout the festival. There's indie music, alternative, folk, experimental performances, literally all kinds of genres for everyone. Plus, performances are spread throughout different venues around Kingston, which I think gives the festival such a cool atmosphere. It really turns the city itself into part of the experience, which I think is such a unique component to Spring Reverb that a lot of these larger festivals don't have that quite intimate feeling to them. So I truly love that. And another thing I really love about Spring Reverb is that it's not only focused on performances, there's also a lot of workshops, artist talks, and community events happening throughout the weekend that help support people who are interested in the creative industry themselves. So if you're someone who's interested in music, performing, songwriting, or even just learning more about the business side of being an artist, there's genuinely a lot to take away from this festival, and not just listening to artists, but you potentially could become one yourself even. I was definitely checking out some of the workshops happening next weekend, and it seems a lot that this year focuses on things like financial literacy for artists, creative development, and pretty much just building a career in the arts, which I think is incredibly valuable because a lot of people don't really realize how much work goes into building a sustainable creative career behind the scenes. So I really like that Spring Reverb includes these opportunities potentially for younger artists or just emerging artists so they can actually learn from people working in the industry and see kind of the ins and outs of this career. And honestly, one event that really stood out to me and that I might partake in, I can't even lie, is a DIY merch workshop. I just think that is such a fun and creative idea. So like I said, so whether you're a huge live music fan or someone looking to discover local artists or inspiring musicians, or honestly, just someone who loves Kingston and wants to experience something different, Spring Reverb really does sound like an amazing event to check out next weekend, literally for everyone. I guarantee there's something you're interested in this event. There's truly so much going on. So now that I've given a little introduction to the festival, I'm going to get into today's interview with Mark Garnes, and you can hear more about the story behind Spring Reverb and what goes into organizing a festival like this and what audiences should definitely keep an eye out for this year. So take it away. Okay, hello, hello, and welcome to the Kingston Curator, Mark. So happy to have you on here today. You are a co-founder of Spring Reverb, as well as an executive director of the Kingston Canadian Film Festival. Mark, you've played such a huge role in shaping Kingston's art and music scene through festivals, live music, film, and community events across the city. So thank you so much for joining me today.
1: Yeah, thanks for having me.
0: And first of all, for listeners who maybe haven't experienced Spring Reverb before, what exactly is the festival all about?
1: It's one of the few events, even like in Eastern Ontario, where there's an educational component to it, where we include things like panels and learning opportunities for musicians, but also music fans as well. So I think like that's the when people ask like, what's the one thing I guess that's like truly unique compared to other events, that would be it. Like, I mean, if people have been to Pop Montreal in Montreal or events like that, you know, they have a we haven't directly modeled it off that event, but that would be like a comparable for a festival that's been around longer than us. And then obviously, you know, that we have lots of concerts, and that's probably the exciting thing that we do. You know, we cram a lot of concerts into a short amount of time, and you know, like a lot of festivals, you have to pick and choose what you want to go see and kind of venue hop and that sort of thing. And, you know, we include all genres of music, but we're not afraid to take genres like punk and some of the heavier, more alternative and angular stuff as well that you may not see in Kingston on a regular basis.
0: Yeah, for sure. I love that. There's definitely a little bit for everyone in this festival, and it's such a great, great thing that you have put apart here, and it's definitely community driven, and it feels really unique compared to a lot of the larger festivals. And how did the idea for Spring Reverb first come together, and what inspired you to help create it?
1: Well, it was actually CFRC. I mean, that's partially true, but we, so it was, I guess the, without making the story too long, it, during the pandemic when, we had a huge backlog of bands that were wanting to tour and weren't able to, you know, like for legal reasons. And then when shows opened up again, there was just so many bands that had postponed dates and canceled and rescheduled dates. And then like new bands wanting to hit the road as well. So we noticed there was, at the end of, there was, I guess it would have been 2001. There was so many amazing bands wanting the same weekend that actually intersected with, when CFRC had their, national radio conference. So, CFRC was the host that year. Kingston was the host. And so we sort of put the two plans together. There was going to be all these radio and industry workers in town for the CFRC event. And we had all these concerts happening at the same time. So it was actually with Dinah. We chatted with her and we're like, it would be great if we could actually showcase some of the Kingston music scene to all these industry guests that are going to be here. And so I think the big band we had that year was Pop, you know, who obviously sells out any venue in town. And then we had a number of other amazing bands as well. So it kind of came from that idea of like all this like pent up programming from the pandemic. And then we just saw a real opportunity to work with CFRC when they when you had all these industry guests in town. So it kind of came from It came from that need, I guess, and that coming out of the pandemic. And it was such a success in the first year, we decided to keep going with it.
0: Wow, yeah, I can imagine. That's incredible. And obviously, the festival has grown a lot over the years. And every year, the lineup always feels incredibly diverse and very carefully curated. So what can audiences expect from this year's festival?
1: Yeah, like, I mean, when you say it's grown, it has, like, it does get incrementally bigger every year, but it's also the type of festival that we've purposely kept it pretty small, so it's kept that intimate feeling to it. You know, like, the biggest venue that we're using this year is the Broom Factory, which is, you know, a 275-cap room, so it's still a pretty small space. You know, there was one year I think we were using the Ale House, but that's the biggest room that we've used for this festival. So we've never made that move into using a larger outdoor venue. And so I think when you're venue hopping and like going to see different spaces downtown and checking out different bands, it does retain that really intimate feeling to it, that you're, you know, seeing some bigger bands like Bedouin Sound Clash and the Dirty Nil playing a small room. And then also even some of the acts that we have in at the Toucan, like By Divine Right and Hot Garbage. You know, these are bands that normally would play ticketed shows in bigger rooms, but we have them playing for free at the Toucan. So I think just the idea that you can kind of check out some of these really up and coming emerging bands playing small rooms and then some bigger ones as well, like still playing small spaces. I think we've wanted to keep that feel of the festival, and it's something we've purposely done.
0: Yeah, I know many people really enjoy that, and that's an incredible feeling, very unique to your festival. And I know you just mentioned a couple artists, and yeah, my next question is how do you actually go about curating the artists and events each year? Like, what's the process and behind the scenes for that?
1: Yeah, we have a call for submissions. So I think this year we had over 200 artists apply to play, and then, you know, we want to ensure that there's strong local representation at the festival. So I think around roughly half the spots are local bands, and you know, even an artist like Bedouin Sound Clash, who I mentioned, they no longer live in Kingston, but they were very much a Kingston band for many years. They went to Queens and lived here for a while earlier in their career. So yeah, it is an open call to submit. So we will often get bands submitting direct, or sometimes.

0: record labels or management companies that represent some of these artists are submitting on their behalf as well. And then, you know, KPP is an organization that programs concerts throughout the year as well. So sometimes if we notice an artist is coming through late May, we'll suggest to them that, like, hey, you know, the festival might be a good fit for you. So this year, I think we have 10 different shows crammed into like the 3.5 days. I think one year we had 15. So yeah, you know, we're trying to fit all these shows into a short amount of time, and roughly three or four bands per show. And then on the panel side, we'll often look at some of the musicians and guests that we're going to have here anyways, and we ask if they'd be interested in taking part in a panel. I think I also work in film, and it's a very normal thing to see a filmmaker get up for a Q&A and talk to the audience, and you get to know a little bit about the filmmaker and their craft and that sort of thing. But on the music side, it's not nearly as common, you know. Like, you'll hear maybe singers of a band, you know, they'll have banter in between their songs, but they're not often like talking to an audience in any sort of like educational way. So I think that's one thing that we really have tried to leverage is like the, you know, some of the guests that we, in musicians even that we have at the festival already, like offering them an opportunity to provide some learning and educational opportunities for our audience.
1: Yeah, for sure. That all sounds incredible. And I love that you keep a certain amount of spots open for local artists. That's really, really great. And I'm sure as you're curating all these and picking out your artists, you're definitely probably discovering some amazing new upcoming artists. Are there any performances or events this year that you're especially excited about, and maybe even a hidden gem artist people should make sure not to miss this year?
0: Oof, that's a tough one. I've really wanted to see Hot Garbage for a while. I've actually never seen them play. They actually say they have, so they're playing at the Toucan, and they said, oh, they played there many years ago. They're a really cool kind of like psychedelic-y kind of garage punk band from Toronto, and they're playing a free show at the Toucan. So that's one that I think, you know, if it was another weekend, we would probably have a ticketed show at the Broom Factory or some larger space. So that seems to be one that I'll be interested in seeing it in that tiny little room at the Toucan for free on the Friday of the festival. But Cam Cahin, who's opening up for the Dirty Nil, he's amazing. He actually has played Spring Reverb once before. I'm just like astonished that he's not, I guess, more popular than he is, but we have him in a support slot for the Dirty Nil on, that's also on the Friday of the festival. What else is in there? We have Mall Crimes, who's playing at the Musiki. They're a punk band that'll be playing outdoors under the tree on the patio of Musiki. So that'll be a really interesting space to see a show like that. You know, I think it's typically a little more singer-songwriter driven space, but to see a punk band in that outdoor space will be really, really cool to see. You know, we love Julia Finnegan and Savannah Shea and Clara Smallman, all like local singer-songwriters. We have them on for opening slots. Gifts of Guilt is opening up for By Divine Right. They're a local band. They have members that also play in Owl Farm and other local bands. So yeah, there's like, I don't know, for me to single out is hard. You know, it's easy to talk about some of the headliners like By Divine Right or the Dirty Nil or Golden Feather, who's probably one of the best bands that is still like on the cusp of getting bigger. Like, I'm surprised they're not bigger than they have. We have them playing at the Toucan too. So yeah, it's hard for me to name a few, but there's like tons of awesome headliners and support acts and a ton of amazing local bands too.
1: Yeah, for sure. Those all sound incredible, and definitely I will check all of those out. They sound great. And okay, one more fun one to wrap things up a little bit. If you could describe this year's Spring Reverb in just 3 words, what would they be?
0: Oh, nonstop fun, I guess.
1: It's oh, okay.
0: Like, yeah, you know, we do this a little bit with the film festival as well, which has been going on for much longer than Spring Reverb, but just like really trying to cram too much into a short amount of time. So it creates that sense that you do have to kind of curate your schedule, and there's always going to be some things that you miss. You can't be everywhere at once. So, you know, I think half the fun is also like kind of comparing notes with and stories with people after the events come and gone, being like, oh, I couldn't check out, you know, this band because I was learning about this other band that I didn't think I was going to see at this other venue. So, you know, there's always a sense of adventure at festivals like these when there's multiple venues and overlapping programming. I think some bigger festivals that have larger stages and possibly more audience members, but they're all seeing the same thing at the same time. You know, it's just, it's a different experience than having to kind of pick and choose your adventure a bit. So yeah, we have a lot. I think there's over 20 events rolled into about 3.5 days. So it's, you kind of, it's for people that want to take in a lot of music in a short amount of time. It's a great time to do so.
1: Yeah, that sounds amazing. And finally, before we finish up here today, is there anything else you'd like listeners to know or share about this year's festival?
0: I think just the fact that a lot of it is like, we don't ever lead with the idea that like we're a free festival, because we're not. There are events that are ticketed, but I guess when I was just going through the events this year, just realizing how many actually are free or at the very least low cost as well. So all the panels are free of charge. The concerts of the Toucan, which is like, I mean, we have three really, really good shows there, all bands that would normally be, you know, ticketed shows for probably $20-$30 or higher, are all playing for free at the Toucan. The Musiki shows are very low cost. And we even have a punk rock flea market out here at the Broom Factory, which a ton of local vendors, that's free to get in. And a merch market at the Warehouse, which is free as well. So just, I guess, the idea that if you want to do lots during Spring Reverb and you're just on a shoestring budget or no budget, you know, there's lots to do. And I think that's something that we don't really always promote, you know, that it is such a low or no cost festival. So it's something that kind of dawned on us after we announced everything, like, oh, there's certainly lots to do if you're on a budget. So.
1: Yeah, 100%. Yeah, totally. Lots of opportunities for everyone to get out there and have some fun, like you mentioned. And thank you so much, Mark, for coming on The Curator and interviewing with me today. Again, everyone, check out the Spring Reverb Festival. It's going to be really fun.
0: Awesome. Thank you.
1: And again, that was the terrific Mark Garness. And one thing I really think should be highlighted from that interview is just how accessible Spring Reverb truly is. A lot of these festival events and programming are actually free, which makes it such a great opportunity for people to get involved and discover newer artists and just experience Kingston's art scene without having to spend a ton of money. So even if you're just curious, definitely make sure to check out at least a few events throughout the weekend. Now, to wrap up today's episode of The Kingston Curator, I wanted to play one of the hidden gems Mark mentioned during our conversation. Hot Garbage, a Toronto-based psych rock band performing at the Spring Reverb next Friday, May 29th at the Toucan. So today I'm going to leave you with their latest track called Spun. And if you enjoy this and want to hear more, definitely make sure to go check them out live next weekend at the festival. So here is Hot Garbage.

Now, I'm going to play a band that I'm super excited to hear at the festival this year. That is Golden Feather. They are a band based out of Hamilton, Ontario. I'd say a lot of their music is definitely inspired by the Grateful Dead, the Allman Brothers. Truly music I love, so if you love bands like that, definitely check them out. They are playing at the Toucan on Saturday, May 30th. So they are an incredible band, really looking forward to seeing their show. But for today, I'm playing one of their hit songs, Awakenings. So here it is, and again, if you enjoy this song, definitely check them out at the Toucan, May 30th. We are also coming to the very end of my first episode, The Kingston Curator. I'm your host, Genevieve Hinch, and I'll catch you next time right here on CFRC 101.9 FM. Here is Golden Feather with their song, Awakening.

And good afternoon. 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We are located here in Lower Carruthers Hall, Queen's University, Kingston, Ontario. My name is Bruce. This is Finding a Voice, a spoken word program airing here every Friday afternoon from 4 to 6 o'clock. We do stream live online as well at www.cfrc.ca. And coming up on the show today, going to do things a little bit different. I'm working off of a CD set of poems called Poets on Records. Poets on Record, 98 Poets Read Their Own Work, 1888 to 2006. In a selection from Disc 1, I might mention too, this was a gift to me from Alice, and I would like to thank her for that. You'll hear readings in this first hour from about 17 poets, I think, and from Disc 1. The list will include, tight show today. I'm just going to go ahead and play them, but well, let's do this. The list does include, among others, Dorothy Parker, Edgar Lee Masters, Edna St. Vincent Millay, Elizabeth Bishop, Gertrude Stein, Ogden Nash, Ezra Pound, Robert Frost, T.S. Eliot, William Butler Yeats, and William Carlos Williams. In the second hour, I'm going to just go ahead and play about 15 poets from Disc 2. That list will include Anne Sexton, Denise Levertov, Dylan Thomas, Jack Kerouac, John Ashbery, Robert Lowell, William Stafford, and Muriel Rykauser. These poets were mostly prevalent in the early 1900s to the mid probably more towards the mid-1900s, though. And then I'm going to do Disc 3 and 4 next week, and that will take us into the later 1900s and very early 2000s. So there are way too many poets for me on those two discs to air in a two-hour show. So I had to curate a little bit, and I chose the ones that were the that I thought might... The technology, these weren't mastered, so I chose the ones that might be a little bit

0: come across the radio now in a little more pristine way, I guess. And also just I had to fit everything in. Anyway, it was hard to choose. Anyway, let's go ahead and start out. And I'm just going to, in between each poet, I'm going to read, if I have time, I think there's enough of a break, who read and who's going to read next. So coming up first, here is Dorothy Parker.
1: The Lady's Reward. Lady, lady, never start conversation toward your heart. Keep your pretty words serene. Never murmur what you mean. Show yourself by word and look, swift and shallow as a brook. Be as cool and quick to go as a drop of April snow. Be as transient and as gay as a cherry flower in May. Lady, lady, never speak of the tears that burn your cheek. She will never win him whose words had shown she feared to lose. Be you wise and never sad. You will get your lovely lad. Never serious be, nor true, and your wish will come to you. And if that makes you happy, kid, you'll be the first it ever did.
2: Lucinda Matlock.
0: Sorry about this. Let's try this over again.
2: Lucinda.
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0: This Edgar Lee Masters.
2: I went to the dances at Chandlerville and played snap-out at Winchester. One time we changed partners, driving home in the moonlight of middle June. And then I found Davis. We were married and lived together for 70 years, enjoying working, raising the 12 children, 8 of whom we lost ere I'd reached the age of 60. I spun, I wove, I kept the house, I nursed the sick. I made the garden and for holiday rambled over the fields, or sang the larks and by Spoon River, gathering many a shell and many a flower and medicinal weed. Shouting to the wooded hills, singing to the green valleys. At 96 I lived enough, that is all, and passed to a sweet repose. What is this I hear of sorrow and weariness, anger, discontent, and drooping hopes? Degenerate sons and daughters, life is too strong for you. It takes life to love life. Emily Sparks from Spoon River Anthology. Where is my boy, in what far part of the world? The boy I love best of all in the school. I, the teacher, the old maid, the virgin heart, who made them all my children. Did I know my boy aright, thinking of him as spirit of flame, active ever aspiring? Oh, boy, boy, for whom I prayed and prayed. In many a watchful hour at night, do you remember the letter I wrote you of the beautiful love of Christ? And whether you ever took it or not, my boy, wherever you are, work for your soul's sake, that all of the clay of you, all of the dross of you, may yield to the fire of you, till the fire is nothing but light, nothing but light.
0: And you just heard Edgar Lee Masters. Up next, two poems by Edna Vincent Millay.
4: We were very tired. We were very merry. We were very tired. We were very merry. We had gone back and forth all night on the ferry. It was bare and bright and smelled like a stable. But we looked into a fire. We leaned across a table. We lay on a hilltop underneath the moon. And the whistles kept blowing, and the dawn came soon. We were very tired. We were very merry. We had gone back and forth all night on the ferry. And you ate an apple, and I ate a pear. From a dozen of each we had bought somewhere. And the sky went wan, and the wind came cold, and the sun rose dripping, a bucket full of gold. We were very tired.

0: floating spar to men that sink and rise and sink and rise and sink again. Love cannot fill the thickened lung with breath, nor clean the blood, nor set the fractured bone. Yet many a man is making friends with death, even as I speak, for lack of love alone. It well may be that in a difficult hour, pinned down by pain and moaning for release, or nagged by want past resolution's power, I might be driven to sell your love for peace, or trade the memory of this night for food. It well may be. I do not think I would.
1: And you just heard Edna St. Vincent Millay. 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
2: From a magician's midnight sleeve, the radio singers distribute all their love songs over the dew-wet lawns. And like a fortune teller's, their marrow-piercing guesses are whatever you believe. But on the Navy Yard aerial, I find better witnesses for love on summer nights. Five remote red lights keep their nests there, phoenixes burning quietly, where the dew cannot climb. I caught a tremendous fish and held him beside the boat half out of water, with my hook fast in the corner of his mouth. He didn't fight. He hadn't fought at all. He hung a grunting weight, battered and venerable and homely. Here and there, his brown skin hung in strips like ancient wallpaper, and its pattern of darker brown was like wallpaper. Shapes like full-blown roses, stained and lost through age. He was speckled with barnacles, fine rosettes of lime, and infested with tiny white sea lice, and underneath two or three rags of green weed hung down. While his gills were breathing in the terrible oxygen, frightening gills, fresh and crisp with blood that can cut so badly, I thought of the coarse white flesh packed in like feathers, the big bones and the little bones, the dramatic reds and blacks of his shiny entrails, and the pink swim bladder like a big peony. I looked into his eyes, which were far larger than mine, but shallower and yellowed, the irises backed and packed with tarnished tinfoil seen through lenses of old scratched isinglass. They shifted a little, but not to return my stare. It was more like the tipping of an object toward the light. I admired his sullen face, the mechanism of his jaw, and then I saw that from his lower lip, if you could call it a lip, grim, wet, and weapon-like, hung five old pieces of fish line, or four, and a wire leader with the swivel still attached, with all their five big hooks grown firmly in his mouth. A green line frayed at the end where he broke it, two heavier lines, and a fine black thread still crimped from the strain and snap when it broke and he got away. Like medals with their ribbons frayed and wavering, a five-haired beard of wisdom trailing from his aching jaw. I stared and stared, and victory filled up the little rented boat. From the pool of bilge where oil had spread a rainbow around the rusted engine, to the baler rusted orange, the sun-cracked thwarts, the oarlocks on their strings, the gunnels, until everything was rainbow, rainbow, rainbow. And I let the fish go.
1: And you just heard two poems by Elizabeth Bishop. Coming up next, you're going to hear a poem by Gertrude Stein.
3: If I told him a completed portrait of Picasso, if I told him, would he like it? Would he like it if I told him? Would he like it? Would Napoleon like it? If I told him, would he like it? Would he like it if I told him? Now, now.

0: now and now, now exactly as kings, feeling full for it, exactitude as kings, so to beseech you as full as for it, exactly or as kings. Shutters shut and open, so do queens. Shutters shut and shutters, and so shutters shut and shutters, and so shutters, and so shutters shut, and so shutters shut, and shutters, and so. And so shutters shut, and so, and also, and also, and so, and so, and also. Exact resemblance to exact resemblance, the exact resemblance, as exact as a resemblance. Exactly as resembling, exactly resembling, exactly in resemblance, exactly a resemblance, exactly and resemblance. For this is so, because. Now actively repeat it all, now actively repeat it all, now actively repeat it all. Have, hold, and hear, actively repeat it all. I judge, judge, as a resemblance to him. Who comes first? Napoleon the first. Who comes to, coming, coming to? Who goes there? As they go, they share. Who shares all? All is as all, as yet or as yet. Now to date, now and date and the date. Who came first? Napoleon at first. Who came first? Napoleon the first. Who came first? Napoleon first. Presently. Exactly do they do. First exactly. Exactly do they do too. First exactly. And first exactly. Exactly do they do. And first exactly and exactly. And do they do. At first exactly and first exactly and do they do. The first exactly. And do they do the first exactly. At first exactly. First as exactly. At first as exactly. Presently as presently. As presently. He and he and he and he and he and he and as he as he and he. He is as he is as he is and he is. He is as he and he and as he is and he and he and he and he. Can curls rob, can curls quote quotable, as presently, as exactitude, as trains, has trains, has trains, as trains, as trains presently, proportions presently, as proportions as presently, father and father, was the king or room, father and whether, was there, what was there, what was there, was there, whether and in there, as even say so, one I land, two I land, three the land, three the land, three the land, two I land, one I land, two I land, as a so, they cannot, a note, they cannot, afloat, they cannot, they dote, they cannot, they as denote, miracles play, play fairly well, a well, as or as presently. Let me recite what history teaches, history teaches.
1: And you just heard Gertrude Stein. Coming up next, a poem by H.D.
2: Helen is, of course, that Helen of Sparta, Helen of Troy, Helena, hated of Greece. In a dream or trance, she left Troy. She finds herself in Egypt. How? Why? She does not know until the image of a lost and shipwrecked Achilles appears. Few were the words we said, nor knew each other, nor asked. Are you spirit? Are you sister? Are you brother? Are you alive? Are you dead? The harpers will sing forever of how Achilles met Helen among the shades. But we were not, we are not shadows, as we walk heel and soul, leave our sandal prints in the sand. Though the wound that healed treads lightly, and more lightly follow the purple sandal. Then Helen tries to disguise herself, to hide from Achilles, but she does not succeed. He recognizes. How could I hide my eyes? How could I veil my face? With ash or charcoal from the embers? I drew out a blackened stick, but he snatched it. He flung it back. What sort of enchantment is this? What art will you yield with a faggot? Are you Hecate? Are you a witch? A vault? picture, a hieroglyph, the sign or the name of a goddess. What sort of goddess is this? Where are we? Who are you? Where is this desolate coast? Who am I? Am I a ghost? You are living, O child of Thetis, as you never lived before. Then he caught at my wrist, Helen, accursed of Greece. I have seen you upon the ramparts. No art is beneath your power. You stole the chosen, the flower of all time, of all history, my children, my legions. For you were the ships burnt. O cursed, O envious Isis, you. You, a vulture, a hieroglyph. Zeus be my witness, I said. It was he, Amen, dreamed of all this phantasmagoria of Troy. It was dream and a fantasy. O Thetis, O sea mother, I prayed as he clutched my throat with his fingers, remorseless steel. Let me go out. Let me forget. Let me be. O Thetis, O sea mother, I prayed under his cloak. Let me remember, forever this star in the night.
1: And you just heard a poem by H.D. Coming up next, a poem, let me double check. Yeah, just a poem by Ogden Nash. Here we go.
3: This is Ogden Nash reading Portrait of the Artist as a Prematurely Old Man. It is common knowledge to every schoolboy and even to every bachelor of arts that all sin is divided into two parts. One kind of sin is called a sin of commission, and that is very important. And it is what you are doing when you are doing something you oughtn't. And the other kind of sin is just the opposite and is called a sin of omission and is equally bad in the eyes of all right-thinking people from Billy Sunday to Buddha. And it consists of not having done something you shoulda. I might as well give you my opinion of these two kinds of sin as long as in a way against each other we are pitting them. And that is, don't bother your head about sins of commission because however sinful, they must at least be fun or else you wouldn't be committing them. It is the sin of omission, the second kind of sin that lays eggs under your skin. The way you get really painfully bitten is by the insurance you haven't taken out and the checks you haven't added up the stubs of and the appointments you haven't kept and the bills you haven't paid and the letters you haven't written. Also, about sins of omission, there is one particularly painful lack of beauty. Namely, it isn't as though it had been a riotous red letter day or night every time you neglected to do your duty. You didn't get a wicked, forbidden thrill every time you let a policy lapse or forgot to pay a bill. You didn't slap the lads in the tavern on the back and loudly cry, "Whee! Let's all fail to write just one more letter before we go home, and this round of unwritten letters is on me." No, you never get any fun out of the things you haven't done. But they are the things that I do not like to be amid, because the suitable things that you didn't do give you a lot more trouble than the unsuitable things you did. The moral is that it is probably better not to sin at all, but if some kind of sin you must be pursuing, well, remember to do it by doing rather than by not doing.
1: And you just, that poem was by Ogden Nash. Coming up next, you're going to hear a poem by Ezra Pound.
4: Here we go. The age demanded an image of its accelerated grimace. Something for the modern stage, not at any rate an attic grace, not certainly the obscure reveries of the inward gaze, better mendacities than the classics in paraphrase. The age demanded chiefly a mold in plaster made with no loss of time, a prose kinema, not assuredly alabaster or the sculpture of rhyme. These fought in any case, and some believing, pro domo in any case. Some quick to arm, some for adventure, some from fear of weakness, some from fear of censure, some for love of slaughter, in imagination learning later, some in fear, learning the love of slaughter. Died some pro patria, non dulce, non et decor, walked I deep in hell, believing in old men's lies, then unbelieving, came home, home to a lie, home to many deceits, home to old lies and new infamy, usury age old and age thick, and liars in public places. Daring as never before, wastage as never before, young blood and high blood, fair cheeks and fine bodies, fortitude as never before, frankness as never before, disillusions as never told in the old days, hysterias, trench confessions, laughter out of dead bellies. There died a myriad and the best among them, for an old bitch gone in the teeth, for a botched civilization. Charm, smiling at the good mouth, quick eyes gone under earth's lid, for two gross of broken statues, for a few thousand battered books.
1: And you just heard a reading by Ezra Pound. Up next, you're going to hear a poem by Robert Graves. Here we go.
5: There's one story, and one story only, that will prove worth your telling, whether as learned bard or gifted child. To it, all lines or lesser gauds belong, that startle with their shining such common stories as they stray into. Is it of trees you tell, their months and virtues, of strange beasts that beset you, of birds that croak at you the triple will, or of the zodiac and how slow it turns below the boreal crown, prison of all true kings that ever reigned? Water to water, ark again to ark, from woman back to woman, so each new victim treads unfalteringly the never-altered circuit of his fate, bringing 12 peers as witness both to his starry rise and starry fall. Or is it of the virgin's silver beauty, all fish below the thighs? She in her left hand bears a leafy quince. When with her right she crooks a finger, smiling, how may the king hold back? Royally then he barters life for love. Or of the undying snake from chaos hatched, whose coils contain the ocean, into whose chops with naked sword he springs, then in black water, tangled by the reeds, battles 3 days and nights, to be spewed up beside her scalloped shore. Much snow is falling, winds roar hollowly, the owl hoots from the elder, fear in your heart cries to the loving cup, sorrow to sorrow as the sparks fly upward. The log groans and confesses, there is one story and one story only. Dwell on her graciousness, dwell on her smiling. Do not forget what flowers the great boar trampled down in ivy time. Her brow was creamy as the crested wave. Her sea-blue eyes were wild, but nothing promised that is not performed.
1: And you just heard a poem by Robert Graves. Coming up next, two poems by Robert Frost. Here we go.
6: Two roads diverged in a yellow wood, and sorry I could not travel both and be one traveler, Long I stood and looked down one as far as I could to where it bent in the undergrowth, then took the other.

0: as just as fair, and having perhaps the better claim because it was grassy and wanted wear. Though as for that, the passing there had worn them really about the same, and both that morning equally lay in leaves no step had trodden black. Oh, I kept the first for another day, yet knowing how way leads on to way, I doubted if I should ever come back. I shall be telling this with a sigh somewhere ages and ages hence. Two roads diverged in a wood, and I took the one less traveled by, and that has made all the difference. Stopping by woods on a snow evening. Whose woods these are, I think I know. His house is in the village, though. He will not see me stopping here to watch his woods fill up with snow. My little horse must think it queer to stop without a farmhouse near between the woods and frozen lake the darkest evening of the year. He gives his harness bells a shake to ask if there is some mistake. The only other sounds the sweep of easy wind and downy flake. The woods are lovely, dark and deep, but I have promises to keep and miles to go before I sleep and miles to go before I sleep.
1: And you just heard two poems by Robert Frost. Coming up next, a poem by Stanley Kunitz.
2: The opening of the Battle of Gettysburg. They came on to Fishhook Gettysburg in this way, after this fashion, over hot pikes heavy with pollen, past fields where the wheat was high.
1: Yeah, I'm sorry, I think I've got the wrong reading up here. Let's try this again. Here is Stanley Kunitz. How's it? Here we go.
3: If the water were clear enough, if the water were still, but the water is not clear, the water is not still, you would see yourself slipped out of your skin, nosing upstream, slapping, thrashing, tumbling over the rocks till you paint them with your belly's blood. Finned ego, yard of muscle that coils, uncoils. If the knowledge were given you, but it is not given, for the membrane is clouded with self-deceptions, and the iridescent image swims through a mirror that flows, you would surprise yourself in that other flesh, heavy with milt, bruised, battering towards the dam that lips the orgiastic pool. Come, bathe in these waters, increase and die. If the power were granted you to break out of your cells, but the imagination fails and the doors of the senses close on the child within, you would dare to be changed as you are changing now into the shape you dread beyond the merely human. A dry fire eats you. Fat drips from your bones. The flutes of your gills discolor. You have become a ship for parasites. The great clock of your life is slowing down, and the small clocks run wild. For this you were born. You have cried to the wind and heard the wind's reply. I did not choose the way chose me. You have tasted the fire on your tongue till it is swollen black with a prophetic joy. Burn with me. The only music is time. The only dance is love. If the heart were pure enough, but it is not pure, you would admit that nothing compels you anymore. Nothing at all abides but nostalgia and desire, the two-way ladder between heaven and hell. On the threshold of the last mystery, at the brute absolute hour,

0: You have looked into the eyes of your creature self, which are glazed with madness, and you say, he is not broken, but endures, limber and firm in the state of his shining, forever inheriting his salt kingdom, from which he is banished forever.
1: And you just heard a poem by Stanley Kunitz. Up next, and the one that I started to play incorrectly a couple of minutes ago, up next is a poem by Stephen Vincent Benet. Here we go.
2: The opening of the Battle of Gettysburg. They came on to Fishhook Gettysburg in this way, after this fashion, over hot pikes heavy with pollen, past fields where the wheat was high. Peaches grew in the orchards. It was a fertile country, full of red barns and fresh springs and dun, deep-uttered kine. A farmer lived with a clear stream that ran through his very house room. They cooled the butter in it and the milk in their wide stone jars. A dusty Georgian came there to eat and go on to battle. They dipped the milk from the jars. It was cold and sweet in his mouth. He heard the clear stream's music as the German housewife served him, remembering the Shenandoah and a stream poured from a rock. He ate and drank and went on to the gun wheels crushing the harvest. It was a thing he remembered as long as any guns. Country of broad-backed horses, stone houses and long green meadows, where Getty came with his ox team to found a steady town. And the little trains of my boyhood puffed solemnly up the valley, past the market squares and the lindens and the Quaker meeting house. Penn stood under his oak with a painted sachem beside him. The market women sold scrapple when the first red maples turned. When the buckeyes slipped from their sheaves, you could gather a pile of buckeyes, red-brown as old polished boots, good to touch and hold in the hand. The ice cream parlor was papered with scenes from Paul and Virginia. The pigs were fat all year. You could stand a spoon in the cream. Penn stood under his oak with a feathered pipe in his fingers. His eyes were quiet with God, but his wits and his bargain sharp. So I remember it all, and the light sound of buckeyes falling in the worn rose bricks of the pavement, herring-boned, trodden for years, the great yellow shocks of wheat, and the dust white road through summer, and in fall the green walnut shells and the stain they left for a while. So I remember you, ripe country of broad-backed horses, valley of cold sweet springs and dairies with limestone floors. And so they found you that year when they scared your cows with their cannon, and the strange south moved against you, lean marchers lost in the corn.
1: And you just heard a poem by Stephen Vincent Benet. Up next, a single poem, it looks like again, by Sterling Brown. Here we go.
3: And this is the poem that I always close every reading of mine. After this poem, I read no more. Strong men. Strong men. The strong men keep coming on. Carl Sandburg. They dragged you from homeland. They chained you in coffles. They huddled you, spoon fashion, in filthy hatches. They sold you to give a few gentlemen ease. They broke you in like oxen. They scourged you. They branded you. They made your women breeders. They swelled your numbers with bastards. They taught you the religion they disgraced. You sang, keep inching along like a poet's worm. You sang, by and by I'm gonna lay down this heavy load. You sang, walk together, chillin'. Don't you get weary. The strong men keep a-coming on, the strong men get stronger. They point with pride to the road you built for them. They ride in comfort over the rails you laid for them. They put hammers in your hands and said, drive so much before sundown. You sang, ain't no hammer in this land. Strikes like mine, baby, strikes like mine. They cooked you in their kitchen. They penned you in their factories. They gave you the jobs that they were too good for. They tried to guarantee happiness to themselves by shunting dirt and misery to you. You sang, me and my baby gonna shine, shine. Me and my baby gonna shine. The strong men keep a-coming on. The strong men get stronger. They bought off some of your leaders. You stumbled, as blind men will. They coaxed you unwontedly soft-voiced. You followed away, then laughed as usual. They heard the laugh and wondered, uncomfortable, unadmitting a deeper terror. The strong men keep a-coming on, getting stronger. What from the slums where they have hemmed you? What from the tiny huts they could not keep from you? What reaches them, making them ill at ease, fearful? Today they shout prohibitions at you. Thou shalt not this, thou shalt not that, reserved for whites only. You laugh. One thing they cannot prohibit. The strong men coming on, the strong men getting stronger, strong men stronger.
1: And you just heard a poem by Sterling Brown. Up next, two poems by Theodore Retke. Here we go.
4: I knew a woman. I knew a woman, lovely in her bones. When small birds sighed, she would sigh back at them. Ah, when she moved more ways than one. The shapes a bright container can contain. Of her choice virtues, only God should speak. Or English poets who grew up on Greek. I'd have them sing in chorus, cheek to cheek. How well her wishes went. She stroked my chin. She taught me turn. And counterturn and stand. She taught me touch that undulant white skin. I nibbled meekly from her proffered hand. She was a sickle, I, poor I, the rake, coming behind her for her pretty sake. But what prodigious mowing we did make. Love likes a gander and adores a goose. Her full lips pursed, the errand note to seize. She played it quick. She played it light and loose. My eyes, they dazzled at her flowing knees. Her several parts could keep a pure repose, or one hip quiver with a mobile nose. She moved in circles, and those circles moved. Let seed be grass, and grass turn into hay. I'm martyr to a motion not my own. What's freedom for? To know eternity. I swear she cast a shadow white as stone. But who would count eternity in days? These old bones live to learn her wanton ways. I measure time by how a body sways. I remember the neck curls limp and damp as tendrils, and her quick look of sidelong pickerel's smile, and how once startled into talk the light syllables leap for. And she balanced in the delight of her thought, a wren happy tail into the wind, her song trembling the twigs and small branches.

0: The shades sang with her, the leaves, their whispers turned to kissing, and the moles sang in the bleached valleys under the rose. Oh, when she was sad, she cast herself down into such a pure depth, even a father could not find her, scraping her cheek against straw, stirring the clearest water. My sparrow, you are not here, waiting like a fern, making a spiny shadow. The sides of wet stones cannot console me, or the moss wound with the last light. If only I could nudge you from this sleep, my maimed darling, my skittery pigeon. Over this damned grave I speak the words of my love, I with no rights in this matter, neither father nor lover.
1: And you just heard two poems by Theodore Rizki. Up next, you're going to hear a poem by T.S. Eliot.
2: There's no significance in these four poems being called aerial poems. They were merely contributed to a series of new poems by various poets called the Aerial Series, which were offered with illustrations during those 4 years to the public as a kind of highbrow Christmas card. So these were written for 4 successive Christmas seasons. I shall read Journey of the Magi. A cold coming we had of it, just the worst time of the year for a journey, and such a long journey. The ways deep and the weather sharp, the very dead of winter. And the camels galled, sore-footed, refractory, lying down in the melting snow. There were times we regretted the summer palaces on slopes, the terraces and the silken girls bringing sherbet. Then the camel men cursing and grumbling and running away and wanting their liquor and women and the night fires going out and the lack of shelters and the cities hostile and the towns unfriendly and the villages dirty and charging high prices. A hard time we had of it. At the end we preferred to travel all night sleeping in snatches with the voices singing in our ears saying that this was all folly. Then at dawn, we came down to a temperate valley, wet below the snow line, smelling of vegetation, with a running stream and a watermill beating the darkness, and 3 trees on the low sky, and an old white horse galloped away in the meadow. Then we came to a tavern with vine leaves over the lintel, 6 hands at an open door dicing for pieces of silver, and feet kicking the empty wineskins. But there was no information, and so we continued and arrived at evening, not a moment too soon finding the place. It was, you may say, satisfactory. All this was a long time ago, I remember, and I would do it again, but set down this, where we led all that way for birth or death. There was a birth, certainly. We had evidence and no doubt. I had seen birth and death, but had thought they were different. This birth was hard and bitter agony for us, like death, our death. We returned to our places, these kingdoms, but no longer at ease here in the old dispensation with an alien people clutching their gods. I should be glad of another death.
1: And you just heard a poem by T.S. Eliot. Coming up next, 2 poems by William Butler Yeats. Here we go.
3: I'm going to read my poems with great emphasis upon their rhythm. And that may seem strange if you are not used to it. I remember the great English poet William Morris coming in a rage out of some lecture hall where somebody had recited a passage out of his Sigurd Valstein. It gave me a devil of a lot of trouble, said Morris, to get that thing into verse. It gave me the devil of a lot of trouble to get into verse the poems that I am going to read. And that is why I will not read them as if they were prose. I am going to begin with a poem of mine called The Lake Isle of Innisfree. Because if you know anything about me, you will expect me to begin with it. It is the only poem of mine which is very widely known. When I was a young lad in the town of Sligo, I read Thoreau's essays and wanted to live in a hut on an island in Loch Gill called Innisfree, which means Heather Island. I wrote the poem in London when I was about 23. One day in the Strand, I heard a little tinkle of water and saw on a shop window a little jet of water balancing a ball on the top. It was an advertisement, I think, of cooling drinks, but it set me thinking of Sligo and lake water. I think there is only one obscurity in the poem. I speak of noon as a purple glow. I must have meant by that the reflection of Heather in the water. I will arise and go now and go to Innisfree and a small cabin build there of clay and wattles made. 9 bean rows will I have there, a hive for the honey bee, and live alone in the bee-loud glade. And I shall have some peace there, for peace comes dropping slow, dropping from the vales of the morning to where the cricket sings. There midnight's all a glimmer, and noon a purple glow, and evening full of the linnet's wings. I will arise and go now, for always night and day I hear lake water lapping with low sounds by the shore, while I stand on the roadway or on the pavements grey, I hear it in the deep harp's core. I rise in the dawn and I kneel and blow to the seat of the fire, flicker and glow. And then I must scrub and bake and sweep till stars are beginning to blink and peep. But the young lie long and dream in their bed of the matching of ribbons for bosom and head. Their day goes over in idleness. They sigh if the wind but lift up a tress. While I must work because I am old, and the seed of the fire gets feeble and cold.
1: And you just heard two poems by William Butler Yeats. I'm going to go ahead and I've got enough time in this hour. I'm going to backtrack here a couple of poems to an excerpt of America by Walt Whitman, just a short piece of a poem. I originally didn't include it because, as I recall, the recording is kind of difficult to understand or hear, but Walt Whitman was an important enough poet, I think, to be included in this hour. So here we go. A poem, again, America, an excerpt of it by Walt Whitman.
4: America, center of equal daughters, equal sons, all alike and dear, grown, ungrown, young or old, strong, ample, fair, enduring, capable, rich, perennial with the earth, with freedom, law, and love.
1: And that was Walt Whitman. And for our final poem in this first hour off of this first disc, here is, and I think it's just a single poem, I believe, here, yeah. Here is Walt, I'm sorry, just did that. William Carlos Williams, here we go.
5: To Elsie. The pure products of America go crazy. Mountain folk from Kentucky, or the ribbed north end of Jersey with its isolate lakes and valleys, its deaf mutes, thieves, old names, and promiscuity between devil-may-care men who have taken to railroading out of sheer lust of adventure, and young slatterns bathed in filth from Monday to Saturday to be tricked out that night with gauds from imaginations which have no peasant traditions to give them character, but flutter and flaunt sheer rags, succumbing without emotion save dumb terror under some hedge of chokecherry or viburnum which they cannot express, unless it be that marriage, perhaps with a dash of Indian blood, will throw up a girl so desolate, so hemmed round with disease or murder, that she'll be rescued by an agent, reared by the state, and sent out at 15 to work in some hard-pressed house in the suburbs, some doctor's family, some Elsie. Voluptuous water, expressing with broken brain the truth about us, her great ungainly hips and flopping breasts addressed to cheap jewelry and rich young men with fine eyes, as if the earth under our feet were an excrement of some sky, and we degraded prisoners destined to hunger until we eat filth, while the imagination strains after deer going by fields of goldenrod in the stifling heat of September. Somehow it seems to destroy us. It is only an isolate flex that something is given off. No one to witness and adjust. No one to drive the car.
1: And again, that was William Carlos Williams. You just heard in this hour from a 4-CD set of poems called Poets on Record, 98 Poets Read Their Work, 1888 to 2006. And in a selection from Disc 1, you heard, I think it was 17, maybe 18 poets, if I count the one I just added, mostly from the early, I guess, to mid 1900s. As you could tell, the readings were not mastered. All were actual recordings in their own time. The list did include, it's Dorothy Parker, Edgar Lee Masters, Edna St. Vincent Millay, Elizabeth Bishop, Gertrude Stein, Ogden Nash, Ezra Pound, Robert Frost, T.S. Eliot, William Butler Yeats, Walt Whitman, William Carlos Williams. Let's see who I forgot here. I don't know if I mentioned Sterling Brown in there. Stanley Kunitz, also James Wright. That's coming up next. Ezra Pound, I think I've got just, I may not have gotten Theodore Ritke. I think I got everybody else in there anyway. What I'm going to do is let's do this, and I'll just be right back. And then I'll tell you if you enjoyed this, stick around for the second hour because there's more, and a bit later, a bit more like mid, strictly mid 1900s. Here we go. Let's do this first.
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3: 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We are located in Lower Carruthers Hall, Queen's University, Kingston, Ontario. And it is about 1 minute before the top of the hour and the start of the second hour. So what I'll do is just want to give you a quick reminder that every week I upload both hours of this show to my personal blog space for it at Finding a Voice on cfrcfm.wordpress.com. They do remain there for 3 years. I usually get them uploaded just before 7 o'clock in the evening, but in all honesty, if you are listening and wanted to hear something again, you might have to wait a little bit later tonight because I believe I'm going straight from here to book launch at Novel Idea. And so I will be recording that for a future playback, hopefully, here on this show. So it might be more like 9:30 or 10 o'clock before I get them uploaded this evening. Anyway, let's do this because it's about just maybe less than a half a minute after 5 o'clock. Welcome back now to the second hour of the show. If you just tuned in, it is 30 seconds after 5. Thanks for tuning in to CFRC 101.9 FM. We are located here in Lower Carruthers Hall, Queen's University, Kingston, Ontario. My name is Bruce. This is Finding a Voice, a spoken word program airing here every Friday afternoon from 4 to 6 o'clock. And we do stream live online as well at www.cfrc.ca. And what you're going to hear for the remainder of the show, this is the first of a two-week project that I kind of came up with earlier this week, where I have this four CD set of poems called Poets on Record, 98 Poets Read Their Own Work, which was a gift from a good friend of mine, Ellis. And I don't know, I think I've had this since maybe 2012, 13, something like that. I have shared this in numerous ways and in various portions across the course of the 12 years. Like maybe once every two or three years, I'll somehow play something from it or some sort of thing. But again, this time I've put together a scenario where I just play the poetry and announce the poet, and just so I can get as many poets as I can in the hour, decided to do disc one and two of the four CD set this week, and then next week I'm going to do disc three and four. At least that's the plan for now. Who knows? That might change a little bit, and I might incorporate some music even next week, and we'll see how I'm feeling throughout the week, what feels like the best way to do it, because, yeah. And that way I can also, if I include music and just do, like, stretch it out to another week, then I can actually play a few more of the poets who are on that, on those tracks, the third and fourth. So, but let's go ahead and just get back to the present. Coming up here now in this second hour, again from that a four CD set of poems.

0: It's called Poets on Record, 98 Poets Read Their Work, 1888 to 2006. And in this hour, in a selection from Disc 2, you're going to hear readings by about, I think, 15 poets. Again, mostly in the mid-1900s, maybe a little bit on either side of that. The recordings, again, not mastered, are actual recordings in their own time, but we're also getting to that point where there isn't that much difference. The list includes poets, and just a short mention of them here, you're going to hear a lot more. Anne Sexton, Denise Levertov, Dylan Thomas, Jack Kerouac, John Ashbery, Robert Lowell, William Stafford, and Muriel Rukeyser. My usual start of the hour announcement, occasionally some poetry, spoken word, or music played on this show may contain strong language, but will be played as much as possible in its entirety to honor the creative integrity of both the author and the piece. And so let's go ahead, and I'm just going to do it like I did in the first hour. I will announce the poet you're going to hear next. And then as we move through it, the poet, and then introduce the poet you're going to hear. I don't know if I said that right. You're going to hear the poet. In between, you're going to hear me announce who you just heard. And then I will also tell you who's going to read next. I don't know. That's not difficult to say, but apparently it is for me today. Anyway, to start it off with, though, the first poet you're going to hear is A.R. Ammons. Here we go.
1: This next poem is my wife's favorite, or I guess my favorite of my poems. I call it Still. She insisted it should be called The Lowly, and I think she's right. Still. Excuse me. The Lowly. I said I will find what is lowly and put the roots of my identity down there. Each day I'll wake up and find the lowly nearby, a handy focus and reminder, a ready measure of my significance, the voice by which I would be heard, the wills, the kinds of selfishness I could freely adopt as my own. But though I have looked everywhere, I can find nothing to give myself to. Everything is magnificent with existence, is in surfeit of glory. Nothing is diminished. Nothing has been diminished for me. I said, what is more lowly than the grass? Ah, underneath, a ground crust of dry burnt moss. I looked at it closely and said, this can be my habitat. But nestling in, I found below the brown exterior green mechanisms beyond intellect awaiting resurrection and rain. So I got up and ran, saying, there is nothing lowly in the universe. I found a beggar. He had stumps for legs. Nobody was paying him any attention. Everybody went on by. I nestled in and found his life. There, love shook his body like a devastation. I said, though I have looked everywhere, I can find nothing lowly in the universe. I whirled through transfigurations up and down, transfigurations of size and shape and place. At one sudden point came still, stood in wonder. Moss, beggar, weed, tick, pine, self, magnificent with being.
0: And you just

0: English board, the love and legal verbiage of another will, boxes of pictures of people I do not know. I touch their cardboard faces. They must go. But the eyes as thick as wood in this album hold me. I stop here, where a small boy waits in a ruffled dress for someone to come, for this soldier who holds his bugle like a toy, or for this velvet lady who cannot smile. Is this your father's father, this commodore in a mailman suit? My father, time, meanwhile, has made it unimportant who you are looking for. I'll never know what these faces are all about. I lock them into their book and throw them out. This is the yellow scrapbook that you began the year I was born. As crackling now and wrinkly as tobacco leaves. Clippings where Hoover outran the Democrats, wiggling his dry finger at me and prohibition. News where the Hindenburg went down and recent years where you went flush on war. This year, solvent but sick, you meant to marry that pretty widow in a one-month rush. But before you had that second chance, I cried on your fat shoulder. 3 days later, you died. These are the snapshots of marriage stopped in places. Side by side at the rail toward Nassau now, here, with the winner's cup at the speedboat races, here, by our kennel of dogs with their pink eyes running like showbred pigs in their chain-link pen. Here, at the horse show where my sister wins the prize, and here, standing like a duke among groups of men. Now I fold you down, my drunkard, my navigator, my first lost keeper to love or look at later. I hold a 5-year diary that my mother kept for 3 years, telling all she does not say of your alcoholic tendency. You overslept, she writes. My God, Father, each Christmas day with your blood will I drink down your glass of wine. The diary of your hurly-burly years goes to my shelf to wait for my age to pass. Only in this hoarded span will love persevere. Whether you are pretty or not, I outlive you. Bend down my strange face to yours and forgive you.
1: For my lover returning to his wife. She is all there. She was carefully melted down for you and cast up from your childhood, cast up from your 100 favorite Aggies. She has always been there, my darling. She is, in fact, exquisite. Fireworks in the dull middle of February and as real as a cast iron pot. Let's face it, I have been momentary, a luxury. A bright red sloop in the harbor, my hair rising like smoke from the car window. Little neck clams out of season. She is more than that, she is your have to have. Has grown you your practical, your tropical growth. This is not an experiment. She is all harmony. She sees to the oars and oarlocks for the dinghy, has placed wildflowers at the window at breakfast, sat by the potter's wheel at midday, set forth 3 children under the moon, 3 cherubs drawn by Michelangelo, done this with her legs spread out in the terrible months in the chapel. If you glance up, the children are there, like delicate balloons rising on the ceiling. She has also carried each one down the hall after supper, their heads privately bent, 2 legs protesting, person to person, her face flushed with a song in their little sleep. I give you back your heart. I give you permission. for the fuse inside her throbbing.

0: angrily in the dirt. For the bitch in her and the burying of her wound, for the burying of her small red wound alive, the pale flickering flare under her ribs, for the drunken sailor who waits in her left pulse, for the mother's knee, for the stockings, for the garter belt, for the call, the curious call. When you will burrow in arms and breasts and tug at the orange ribbon in her hair and answer the call, the curious call. She is so naked and singular. She is the sum of yourself and your dream. Climb her like a monument, step after step. She is solid. As for me, I am a watercolor. I wash off.
1: And you just heard two poems by Anne Sexton. Coming up next, a series of, these are very short poems, five short poems by David Ignatiu. Ignatiu, I believe, is correct. Here we go.
2: The world is so difficult to give up. Tied to it by small things, my eyes noting movement, color and form. I am watching, unable to leave, for something is happening, and so I stand in a shower of rain or under a hot sun, worn out with looking. This is the solution: to be happy with slaughter, to be confident in theft, to be warm and loving in deception, to be aesthetically pleased with unhappiness and in agreement to lie down in the blood of our innocence. Here I am with mic in hand, shooting down the rapids in my business suit, broadcasting to the world my sensations as I near my death. Occasionally you'll hear me blubber, a wave having knocked against my mouth, but it all gets said. Though when I plunge over the falls, the force of it will knock the mic out of my hand. In the meantime, I keep my head, reporting myself in fear, fright, and elation at the experience I could have only by shortening my life. I'm enjoying it all. I killed a fly and laid my weapon next to it, as one lays the weapon of a dead hero beside his body. The fly that tried to mount the window to its top, that was born out of a swamp, to die in a bold effort beyond itself. And I am the one who brought it to an end. Tired of the day, and with night coming on, I lay my body down beside the fly. What about dying? I describe it happening to keep my senses occupied with living. The poetry of my death is inexhaustible. Like life. I have lived to find out the sun also will die. I will die first, and in time I will have a companion. Ignatiu is dying, and so is the sun. I live with my contradictions intact, seeking transcendence but loving bread. I shrug at both. And from behind the summer screen, I look out upon the dark, knowing death is one form of transcendence, but so is life.
1: And you just heard a series of poems by David Ignatiu. Coming up next, you're going to hear, let me make sure I've got the right track here. You're going to hear a single poem by Hayden Caruth. Let me get it set up here. Here we go.
3: I'll read this poem because many people like it. It's called Ray, and it's a kind of a elegy for my friend Raymond Carver, who was a fiction writer and also a poet. He was a pretty good poet, and he died 5, 6, 7 years ago, and was a difficult death for me to take, although I've had to take quite a few in the latter part of my life. And I wrote this poem called Ray. How many guys?

0: Guys are sitting at their kitchen tables right now, 1:30 in the morning, this same time, eating a piece of pie. That's what I wondered. A big piece of pie. Because I'd just finished reading Ray's last book. Not good pie, not like my mother or my wife could have made, but an ordinary pie I'd just bought, being alone, at the Tops Market 2 hours ago. And how many had water in their eyes? Because of Ray's book, and especially those last poems written after he knew. The one about the doctor telling him. The one where he and Tess go down to Reno to get married before it happens and shoot some craps on the dark baize tables. The one called Afterglow, about the little light in the sky after the sun sets. I can just hear him if he were still here and this were somebody else's book saying, Jesus, saying, this is the saddest son of a bitch of a book I've read in a long time. Saying a real long time. And the thing is, he knew we'd be saying this about his book. He could just hear us saying it. And in some part, he was glad. He really was. What crazies we writers are, our heads full of language like buckets of minnows standing in the moonlight on a dock. Ray was a good writer, a wonderful writer, and his poems are good, most of them, and they made me cry here at my kitchen table with my head down, me, a 67-year-old galoot, an old fool, because all old men are fools, they have to be, shoveling big, jagged chunks of that ordinary pie into my mouth, and the water falling from my eyes onto the pie, the plate, my hand, little speckles shining in the light, brightening the colors. And I ate that goddamn pie, and it tasted good to me.
1: And you just heard a poem by Hayden Carruth. Up next, a series of haiku by Jack Kerouac. Here we go.
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Early morning yellow flowers, thinking about the drunkards of Mexico.

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0: And you just heard Jack Kerouac with a full set of haiku. And coming up next, reading a single poem, here is James Wright.
1: A Blessing. Just off the highway to Rochester, Minnesota, twilight bounds softly forth on the grass. And the eyes of those two Indian ponies darken with kindness. They have come gladly out of the willows to welcome my friend and me. We step over the barbed wire into the pasture where they have been grazing all day alone. They ripple tensely. They can hardly contain their happiness that we have come. They bow shyly as wet swans. They love each other. There is no loneliness like theirs. At home once more, they begin munching the young tufts of spring in the darkness. I would like to hold the slenderer one in my arms, for she has walked over to me and nuzzled my left hand.

0: She is black and white. Her mane falls wild on her forehead, and the light breeze moves me to caress her long ear that is delicate as the skin over a girl's wrist. Suddenly, I realize that if I stepped out of my body, I would break into blossom.
1: And you just heard a poem by James Wright. Coming up next, you're going to hear one by John Ashbery.
2: My philosophy of life. Just when I thought there wasn't room enough for another thought in my head, I had this great idea. Call it a philosophy of life, if you will. Briefly, it involved living the way philosophers live according to a set of principles. Okay, but which ones? That was the hardest part, I admit. But I had a kind of dark foreknowledge of what it would be like. Everything from eating watermelon or going to the bathroom or just standing on a subway platform, lost in thought for a few minutes, or worrying about rainforests would be affected, or more precisely, inflected by my new attitude. I wouldn't be preachy or worry about children and old people, except in the general way prescribed by our clockwork universe. Instead, I've sort of let things be what they are while injecting them with the serum of the new moral climate I thought I'd stumbled into, as a stranger accidentally presses against a panel and a bookcase slides back, revealing a winding staircase with a greenish light somewhere down below. And he automatically steps inside and the bookcase slides shut, as is customary on such occasions. At once a fragrance overwhelms him, not saffron, not lavender, but something in between. He thinks of cushions, like the one his uncle's Boston Bull Terrier used to lie on, watching him quizzically, pointed ear tips folded over. And then the great rush is on. Not a single idea emerges from it. It's enough to disgust you with thought. But then you remember something William James wrote in some book of his you never read. It was fine. It had the fineness, the powder of life dusted over it, by chance, of course, yet still looking for evidence of fingerprints. Someone had handled it even before he formulated it, though the thought was his and his alone. It's fine in summer to visit the seashore. There are lots of little trips to be made. A grove of fledgling aspens welcomes the traveler. Nearby are the public toilets, where weary pilgrims have carved their names and addresses and perhaps messages as well, messages to the world, as they sat and thought about what they'd do after using the toilet and washing their hands at the sink prior to stepping out into the open again. Had they been coaxed in by principles, and were their words philosophy of however crude a sort? I confess I can move no farther along this train of thought. Something's blocking it, as so often happens. Something I'm not big enough to see over, or maybe I'm frankly scared. What was the matter with how I acted before? But maybe I can come up with a compromise. I'll let things be what they are, sort of. In the autumn, I'll put up jellies and preserves against the winter cold and futility, and that will be a human thing and intelligent as well. I won't be embarrassed by my friend's dumb remarks, or even my own, though admittedly that's the hardest part, as when you are in a crowded theater and something you say riles the spectator in front of you who doesn't even like the idea of two people near him talking together. Well, he's got to be flushed out so the hunters can take a crack at him. This thing works both ways, you know. You can't always be worrying about others and keeping track of yourself at the same time. That would be abusive and about as much fun as attending the wedding of two people you don't know. Still, there's a lot of fun to be had in the gaps between ideas. That's what they're made for. Now, I want you to go out there and enjoy yourself, and yes, enjoy your philosophy of life, too. They don't come along every day. Look out, there's a big one.
1: And you just heard a poem by John Ashbery. Coming up next, a single poem as well by Lisel Mueller, hope I'm saying that name correctly. Here we go.
3: Doctor, you say there are no halos around the streetlights in Paris, and what I see is an aberration caused by old age, an affliction. I tell you, it has taken me all my life to arrive at the vision of gas lamps as angels, to soften and blur and finally banish the edges you regret I don't see, to learn that the line I called the horizon does not exist, and sky and water, so long apart, are the same state of being. 54 years before I could see Rouen Cathedral is built of parallel shafts of sun, and now you want to restore my youthful eras, fixed notions of top and bottom, the illusion of three-dimensional space, wisteria separate from the bridge it covers. What can I say to convince you the Houses of Parliament dissolve night after night to become the fluid dream of the Thames? I will not return to a universe of objects that don't know each other, as if islands were not the lost children of one great continent. The world is flux, and light becomes what it touches, becomes water, lilies on water, above and below water, becomes lilac and mauve and yellow and white and cerulean lamps, small fists passing sunlight so quickly to one another that it would take long streaming hair inside my brush to catch it, to paint the speed of light. Our weighted shapes, these verticals, burn to mix with air and change our bones, skin, clothes to gases. Doctor, if only you could see how heaven pulls earth into its arms and how infinitely the heart expands to claim this world, blue vapor without end.
1: And you just heard a poem by Lisel Mueller. Up next, a poem, a single poem, by Muriel Rukeyser. Here we go.
4: Ballad of Orange and Grape. After you finish your work, after you do your day, after you've read your reading, after you've written your say, you go down the street to the hot dog stand, one block down and across the way, on a blistering afternoon in East Harlem in the 20th century. Most of the windows are boarded up. The rats run out of a sack. Sticking out of the crummy garage, one shiny long Cadillac. At the glass door of the drug addiction center, a man who'd like to break your back. But here's a brown woman with a little girl dressed in rose and pink. Frankfurters sizzle on the steel where the hot dog man leans. Nothing else on the counter but the usual two machines, the grape one empty and the orange one empty. I face him in between. A black boy comes along, looks at the hot dogs, goes on walking. I watch the man as he stands and pours in the familiar shape, bright purple, in the one marked orange in the one marked grape, the grape drink in the machine marked orange, an orange drink in the grape. Just the one word, large and clear, unmistakable, on each machine. I ask him, how can we go on reading and make sense out of what we read? How can they write and believe what they're writing, the young ones across the street, while you go on pouring grape into orange, an orange into the one marked grape? How are we going to believe what we read and we write and we hear and we say and we do? He looks at the two machines and he smiles and he shrugs and smiles and pours again. It could be violence and nonviolence. It could be white and black, women and men. It could be war and peace or any binary system, love and hate, enemy, friend. Yes and no, be and not be.

0: what we do and what we don't do. On a corner in East Harlem, garbage, reading, a deep smile, rape, forgetfulness, a hot street of murder, misery, withered hope. A man keeps pouring grape into orange, and orange into the one marked grape, pouring orange into grape and grape into orange forever.
1: And you just heard a poem by Muriel Rukeyser. Coming up next, you're going to hear a single poem by Richard Wilbur. Here we go.
2: Love calls us to the things of this world. The eyes open to a cry of pulleys, and spirited from sleep, the astounded soul hangs for a moment, bodiless and simple as false dawn. Outside the open window, the morning air is all awash with angels. Some are in bedsheets, some are in blouses, some are in smocks, but truly, there they are. Now they are rising together in calm swells of halcyon feeling, filling whatever they wear with the deep joy of their impersonal breathing. Now they are flying in place, conveying the terrible speed of their omnipresence, moving and staying like white water. And now, of a sudden, they swoon down into so rapt a quiet that nobody seems to be there. The soul shrinks from all that it is about to remember, from the punctual rape of every blessed day, and cries, "Oh, let there be nothing on earth but laundry, nothing but rosy hands in the rising steam, and clear dances done in the sight of heaven." Yet, as the sun acknowledges with a warm look the world's hunks and colors, the soul descends once more in bitter love to accept the waking body, saying now in a changed voice, as the man yawns and rises, "Bring them down from their ruddy gallows. Let there be clean linen for the backs of thieves. Let lovers go fresh and sweet to be undone, and the heaviest nuns walk in a pure floating of dark habits, keeping their difficult balance."
1: And you just heard that poem by Richard Wilbur. Coming up, you're going to hear a single poem by Robert Hayden. Here we go.
3: Here is a poem that comes directly out of my boyhood in Detroit. It's called "Those Winter Sundays." Sundays, too, my father got up early and put his clothes on in the blue-black cold. Then, with cracked hands that ached from labor in the weekday weather, made bank fires blaze. No one ever thanked him. I'd wake and hear the coal splintering, breaking. When the rooms were warm, he'd call, and slowly I would rise and dress, fearing the chronic angers of that house, speaking indifferently to him who had driven out the coal, and polish my good shoes as well. What did I know? What did I know of love's austere and lonely offices?
1: And you just heard that poem by Robert Hayden, and here is a single poem again by Robert Lowell.
4: Nautilus Island's hermit heiress still lives through winter in her Spartan cottage. Her sheep still graze above the sea. Her son's a bishop. Her farmer is first selectman in our village. She's in her dotage. Thirsting for the hierarchic privacy of Queen Victoria's century, she buys up all the eyesores facing her shore and lets them fall. The season's ill. We've lost our summer millionaire who seemed to leap from an L.L. Bean catalog. His nine-knot yawl was auctioned off to lobstermen. A red fox stain covers Blue Hill. And now our fairy decorator brightens his shop for fall. His fishnets filled with orange cork, orange is cobbler's bench and all. There is no money in his work. He'd rather marry. One dark night, my tutor Ford climbed the hill skull. I watched for love cars. Lights turned down, they lay together hull to hull, where the graveyard shelves on the town. My mind's not right. A car radio bleats, love, oh careless love. I hear my ill spirit sob in each blood cell as if my hand were at its throat. I myself am hell. Nobody's here. Only skunks that search in the moonlight for a bite to eat. They march on their souls up Main Street. White stripes, moon-struck eyes, red fire, under the chalk, dry and spire of the Trinitarian Church. I stand on top of our back steps and breathe the rich air. A mother skunk with her column of kittens swills the garbage pail. She jabs her wedge head in a cup of sour cream, drops her ostrich tail, and will not scare.
1: And you just heard a poem by Robert Lowell. Coming up next, a single poem. Let me check. Yeah, a single poem by William Meredith. Here we go.
5: It was now early spring, and the river was swollen and turbulent. Great cakes of floating ice were swinging heavily to and fro in the turbid waters. Owing to a peculiar form of the shore on the Kentucky side, the land bending far out into the water, the ice had been lodged and detained in great quantities, and the narrow channel which swept round the bend was full of ice, piled one cake over another, thus forming a temporary barrier to the descending ice, which lodged and formed a great undulating raft. Eliza stood for a moment, contemplating this unfavorable aspect of things. Crossing over. That's what love is like. The whole river is melting. We skim along in great peril, having to move faster than ice goes under, and still find foothold in the soft flow. We are one another's flow. Each displaces the weight of his own need. I am fat as a bloodhound. Hold me up. I won't hurt you. Though I bay, I would swim with you on my back until the cold seeped into my heart. We are committed. We are going across this river willy-nilly. No one, black or white, is free in Kentucky. Old gravity owns everybody. We're weighty. I contemplate this unfavorable aspect of things. Where is something solid? Only you and me. Has anyone ever been to Ohio? Do the people there stand firmly on icebergs? Here, all we have is love, a great undulating raft, melting steadily. We go out on it anyhow. I love you. I love this fool's walk. The thing we have to learn is how to walk light.
1: And you just heard a poem by William Meredith. Coming up, and the final poet that I'll offer today, and who also happens to be one of my favorite poets, is William Stafford with two poems. Here we go.
6: Well, this is a kind of a Kansas poem. I hope it's all right to say this. It's called Passing Remark. In scenery, I like flat country. In life, I don't like much to happen. In personalities, I like mild, colorless people. And in colors, I prefer gray and brown. My wife, a vivid girl from the mountains, says, "Then why did you choose me?" Mildly, I lower my brown eyes. There are so many things admirable people do not understand. This is called Serving with Gideon. Now I remember, in our town, the druggist prescribed Coca-Cola mostly, in tapered glasses.

0: To us and to the elevator man in a paper cup so he could drink it elsewhere because he was black. And now I remember the Legion, gambling in the back room, and no women but girls, old boys who ran the town. They were generous to their sons or the sons of friends, and of course I was almost one. I remember winter light closing its great blue fist slowly eastward along the street, and the dark then, deep as war, arched over a radio show called The 30s in the great old USA. Look down, stars. I was almost one of the boys. My mother was folding her handkerchief. The library seethed and sparked. Right and wrong arced. And carefully, I walked with my cup toward the elevator man.
1: And you just heard two poems by William Stafford. And again, you heard in this second hour, again, from a 4-CD set of poems called Poets on Record 98. Poets read their work 1888 to 2006. And what you heard in this second hour is a selection from disc two of that 4-disc set. There is a bit of time for music today to take us out of here. But before we do that, I really should do this, and then I'll be right back. How's that?
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3: Hello and welcome to Salt Licked in Rapture. I'm your host, Nishan Tung. Salt Licked in Rapture is a sonic exploration of, to quote Virginia Woolf, violent waves of emotion. Featuring both known and lesser known musicians and poets, a special emphasis is placed on oddball, enigmatic, outsider artists whose work invokes dreamscapes and feelings of alienation, nostalgia, melancholy, existential unease, and yearning. 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
1: 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We are located in Lower Carruthers Hall, Queen's University, Kingston, Ontario. And my name is Bruce. I'm here every Friday afternoon from 4 to 6 o'clock. We do also stream live online at www.cfrc.ca. And as mentioned at the top of both hours, I think, today, next week I will offer the second in sort of this two-week part series that I kind of created, and I will feature the 4-CD set called Poets on Record, 98 Poets Read Their Own Work. I will feature the third and fourth discs from that collection of poems. And those readings are going to be more mid to late 1900s and very early 2000s. So I also want to remind you, well, first of all, I want to thank all of you for tuning into the show this afternoon. My thanks for that. And again, if you enjoyed the show today, you will, and I think you'll also get a kick out of next week's show as well. Just a reminder that I upload both hours of this show to my personal blog space for it at Finding a Voice on cfrcfm.wordpress.com. They do remain there for 4 years. I usually get those uploaded just before 7 p.m. or so after I get home from the show. Tonight, though, I do need to go to Novel Idea Bookstore. There's a book launch happening there, so I'm going to go there and try to record that event. So it will be much later this evening. For instance, if you miss part of something or wanted to catch something again, it's going to be a little bit later this evening. It's going to be more like 9:30, 10 o'clock before I get those uploaded. Also want to mention that I hope you can stay tuned for 2 hours of East Coast music in a show called Saltwater Music that's hosted by Rob Carnell. Comes up right at the top of this hour. Right at the top of the hour, I should say, as soon as this show ends, to take us there. I don't think I've played off of this CD in a while. Again, one that I really love, it's Beck and his 2014 CD called Morning Phase. And you're actually, make sure I've got the title right here, you're going to actually hear a track called Morning. Have a great week, everybody. I'll catch you here next week.

And you're listening to CFRC here at 101.9 FM, broadcast at the basement of Carruthers Hall here in Kingston, Ontario, Canada. Your host, Rob Carnell, another edition of Saltwater Music, music from the east coast of Canada. And we'll kick off the show tonight with Ruben Rake. They're based out of Newfoundland. And I mentioned last week, yes, they're hitting their tour of England. And so I just pulled up them on Instagram. Yeah, so they played Sheffield earlier tonight. And they just had a couple pictures from a couple days ago. Says our second trip to England has been so great so far, and thanks for all the hospitality and new friends are making on the tour. So we'll go to their new album. Just to keep it recent, we have the CD copy here. It's called Good Time After Bad. And we'll play the last three tracks on here. We have one short track versus Rockwell, Line Stepper, and then the one that's about 2 minutes called Wilder Than Me. And also a happy long weekend to everybody listening on the New York side of the border. Our long weekend was last weekend, but yes, me, myself, I worked last weekend, and I actually am off this weekend. And there's some sports. I know they have. We have, obviously, Formula One, Montreal Grand Prix on Sunday, as well as the Indy 500. You can tune in on Sunday afternoon. So we'll get to that. It's new tracks from Ruben Rake here on CFRC.

than me. Now the fever broke, summer is gone, not myself again. In dancing I was asking, now I'm cursed with what I know. Your current ran right through me, and it will not let me go. Eagles, monkeys, carpenters, oh, I sing Spanish train. I could bear most anything, if only for one day. And my courage in the evening, it was shame by daylight. You had the gall to keep it going, I had seen the exit sign. You were wilder than me, so much wilder than me. These corrections will not show, you were wilder than me. Now the fever broke, summer is gone, and I'm myself again. Seized up chain and sprocket, I got rust in everything. Spent too long in the elements, I'm stuck out here till spring. A funny me, more company, a never-ending pause. I tire of the wanting, I want for it to stop. And I've never left my home, and I probably never will. And I know that things are different now, it don't matter even still. You were wilder than me, so much wilder than me. These corrections will not show, you were wilder than me. Now the fever broke, summer is gone, and I'm myself again. Oh, the fever broke, summer is gone, and I'm myself again.

And wrap that set with brand new tracks from Claire Lynch, empty pair of shoes from Claire. Before that, we had See the Power and You Won't Walk Alone. And before that, we had three tracks from Ruben Rake, their brand new album, Good Time After Bad. They're currently touring England as we speak. They played, I think it was Sheffield earlier tonight. Well, total time difference, it was a few hours ago. We had Wilder Than Me, Line Stepper, and Rockwell from them. And to kick off this next set, Chrissy Cochran, a new song from her called Little Dove, which will complete her new EP, Fire Sign. This is the last track she just released. Describes as after 7 years of lying down with my kids every night as they fall asleep, this song was born. Yes, as a song to close out the EP, which is she's doing a vinyl pre-order campaign. You can go to chrissycochran.com. It's 100 copies are available. And they have kind of have to hit that 100 goals to get printed, so you can check that out. I think she's about a quarter of the way through, and it goes till the end of June. So just go to chrissycochran.com for more details. I have my copy. I did it myself, too. And we'll throw on a new track, also Whitney Rose, a new song from her called Tootsies. And then we have Lookout Tower with the Champ, and then Logan Richard with Rose Cousins. Version of Up From Here. This is if I put out Character Traits, the deluxe edition. So it's a different version of a previous song from Logan. And also tonight we have, in this hour, we have new music from Nick Earl and the Reckless Hearts. They just put out a live album. It's a live at the Jag Soundhouse. That's a new music facility they have in St. John's, Newfoundland. We also have some songs coming up from Alexander Glant, Neon Dreams. And we have instrumental music from Joshua Van Tassel, probably in hour number two. But we'll go back to the music right now. So this is Chrissy Cochran. This song is called Little Dove here on CBRC.

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2: 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CFRC DJs will be spinning tunes in between sets by the Meringues and Havana Syndrome. With nearly 30 vendors indoors and outdoors, you're sure to find something that speaks to your

And it's a new track from Logan Richard featuring Rose Cousins on vocals. That's from his album Character Traits, the deluxe edition, which he just put out. So that's Up From Here, a new version with Rose. Before that, we had Lookout Tower, a new song from them called The Champ. And we had Whitney Rose, a song called Tootsies. And before that, we had Chrissy Cochran and Little Love from her new EP, Fire Sign, which has a vinyl version. You can go to chrissycochran.com and get the vinyl version. She has 100 copies, and she has the goal between now and the end of June. And up next, Mitch adds some live music. We have Nick Earl and the Reckless Hearts. They just put out an album live at the Jag Soundhouse, a new place in St. John's, Newfoundland. And they're in Cape Breton right now. It's East Coast Music Award weekend. And so we have a song from Nick Earl, Nostalgia Attack. And we'll also play one new song from Goldie Boutier. A new song from her called Party, as she won a couple of awards last night. So she won, and she's from Cape Breton too. She won Album of the Year and Breakthrough Artist of the Year in Cape Breton. And I'll go over the full award show next week, because the way they do it these days, they have the gala on the Thursday night. They only have a few of the awards, and then they give out the rest of them during the week at different concerts and events over the course of the weekend. So only have a handful of the first awards. So we'll go over all that next week, because I'm in live again next Friday. Yeah, so I went to the East Coast Music Award Week once in Moncton. It was 2012. There the setup was different. They had the awards gala on the Sunday night. But as it turned out, a lot of people were kind of leaving town after the first few days because they were busy with concerts. So I guess they flipped it around. I was like, well, let's kick off the week with the gala. And so everybody's in town. And then they put the awards over the course of the week. So that's how it works these days. So, yes, they're in Cape Breton right now. And after Goldie, we'll play a song with Truesdale and Ken Yates, Secondhand Smoke, featuring Ken. And we'll also throw on Neon Dreams, a new song from them called OK. But up first is Nick Earl and the Reckless Hearts, a live track from Live at the Jag Soundhouse. And this song is Nostalgia Attack.

And that's Neon Dream's new song, Okay, before they went to Truesdale featuring Ken Yates, a song called Secondhand Smoke, before they went to Goldie Boutier, and a new single just dropped this week called Party. Just won two awards at the East Coast Music Awards in Cape Breton, where she's from. Won Breakthrough Artist of the Year and Album of the Year. And before they had Nick Earl and the Reckless Hearts, they also just played East Coast Music Awards last week at the part of the live gala. And it was a Nostalgia Attack that was live at the JAG Soundhouse. New album just got released today on the digital platforms. And we'll play two songs, wrap up the first hour. We'll do a new song also from Mark McLaughlin. It's called Phoebe Song. He played Kingston a couple years ago at the Grad Club, which unfortunately just went away a couple weeks ago. The Grad Club closing after many years. It got announced a couple weeks ago, unfortunately. And after that, we'll play someone who I probably guess has played the Grad Club over the years, Jen Grant. It's Mick Flannery featuring Jen Grant, a song called Creak in the Door. The first is Mark McLaughlin, and this is Phoebe's song.

And that was Mick Flannery and Jen Grant, a song called Creak the Door from his album, The House Must Win. And before that, we had Mark McLaughlin and a new track just dropped this week called Phoebe Song from him. And just checking the weather forecast. So clear tonight. We've got about 24 hours of good weather before the rain comes back in. Low tonight of 8. Tomorrow's is mainly sunny in the morning. It's increasing cloudiness near noon. And it gets a little windy later in the morning and afternoon. And then, tomorrow night rains and maybe another 10 to 20 millimeters tomorrow night. Sunday says cloudy with 60% chance of showers, and at night, 30% chance of showers. And then Monday, also a little bit iffy, cloudy with 40% chance of showers. We do have at least tomorrow high of 17, and we got 16 and even 20 on Monday with the rain. Of course, this is my weekend off. After I worked last weekend for the long weekend, so yes, let's just say long weekend here on the Canadian side of the border. Happy long weekend to everybody listening in Watertown over there. And I almost forgot to mention that. We have Dave Gunny in town. Doors just opened at the Broom Factory. It's pretty much almost sold out. The cutoff for the tickets were online, so I can't see if anything was available. The doors open at 7. Show starts at 7:30 with Dave Gunny. And we're about to hit 7 o'clock. 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Broadcasts have the basement of Corella's Hall here in Kingston, Ontario, Canada. Hour number 2 of Saltwater Music, your host Rob Carnell, has just begun. So we'll play a song from Dave since he's in town playing the Broom Factory shortly. From his new album, Field Notes, which came out this year, we'll play Sunrise Trail. And then we'll have a new song from Jordan Crocker, What's That Mean? From an album called It's Many, Many Miles Away. And we have also a new track from Alexander Glant, just came out this week. Fishes for the Seabirds, the name of that. And we'll do a longer track. We'll play the new instrumental track I just saw from Joshua Van Tassel called Yearner. And then also came across this. Joel Plaskett helping out on a track from Pierre-Yves Martel called Golden Garbage. And it's from an album called Weird Studies Volume 3. So you'll probably get a little surprised about how this track is. But first, we'll do Dave Gunning and Sunrise Trail, who's in town playing the Broom Factory in about half an hour. This song's called Sunrise Trail here on CFRC.

And that last track is a little surprising. That's Joel Plaskett helping out on some music from Pierre-Yves Martel. He's based out of Montreal. A song called Golden Garbage from Pierre-Yves' new album called Weird Studies Volume 3. And before that, we had Joshua Van Tassel. He just dropped a new track. He's an instrumental artist. We had Yearner. Before that, we had Alexander Gallant, Fishes for the Seabirds, just came out this week. Before that, we had Jordan Crocker and What's That Mean? And before that, we had Dave Gunning and Sunrise Trail from his new album, Field Notes. He's in town playing the Broom Factory tonight at 7:30. Doors open at 7. So good luck to everybody. Hopefully, well, they're pure usual listeners show, probably there right now. And he's the Broom Factory, kind of the de facto place probably downtown now, since I mentioned earlier, if you hadn't heard over the last couple months, the Grad Club closes doors, unfortunately. And the Mansion also, after 17 years, closed earlier this spring. So it seems like the Broom Factory has taken over for live music in the downtown area. So we'll get back to the new music. You can hear the piece of paper there. We have the physical copy here of the new album by Buttes called Marigolds. I've been playing this over the last few months, and I have a little description about it. So it's the Halifax-based five-piece band. It's Jeff Lawton, Palmer, Jameson, Daryl Smith, Eric Van Luden, and Joel Waddell. And this is took over the course of 5 years, as I was reading more about it. So what they did was they kind of went and grabbed 10 of their old demo tracks, and over the last 5 years been kind of working on them to create full-length and full versions of the previous demo songs they had kind of compiled over the number of years. So we'll play one from this. We'll play Heaviness to kick off this next set. We'll do a live track because Sarah McLachlan is on tour in the summer. No Canadian tour dates. It's actually dead last year. I'm doing a bunch of one in the States. For those listening over in New York, this is your long weekend. Look like a couple of dates in New York. I'll have to go look it up. I think one's in Niagara region. I think one in New York City. We can go to sarahmclachlan.com and find out more. Guess if you're on the Canadian side of the border, I guess there is one just across the border from near close to Hamilton, Niagara Falls area in the summer. Well, in fact, last summer I did have an old friend of CRC, Andrew, who helped out me on the football broadcast many days ago. He was able to get to her last concert of the Canadian tour last year in Peterborough, luckily enough. I thought about going there, but it didn't work out, which was probably a good idea because that was just by bad luck. That's in a very bad ice storm, freezing rain. So bad that I saw on Instagram a few fans who had tickets. It was so bad they didn't want to even try to drive to Peterborough that night. So that was just a bad luck. But the only other bad luck on the tour was I think Sarah had to cancel one of the tour dates in Montreal. It was back-to-back shows for just a little voice issue. Last year's concert was the 30th anniversary of Falling Towards Ecstasy, sort of the makeup date, because the previous year she had to cancel a bunch of the shows for laryngitis. So this summer is the official Better Broken Tour, because that's the album she put out a year ago. So we're going to go back to a number of years. Live is from the Mirrorball Legacy Edition album, live version of Possession. After, we'll play Buttes. And then we'll have a new song also from Atlanta Maddie, Jessica Ray, and the Ramshackle Parade in this next set, too. But at first, here we are on CD. We have Buttes' new album called Marigolds, and this song is called Heaviness, here on CRC.

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Going back a number of years, Hey Rosetta from their album Seeds. That was Welcome, which got a lot of play on CBC Radio at the time. And before that, the song Downstairs, which is just on the album, kind of the long intro to Welcome. Before that, we had Jessica Ray and the Ramshackle Parade with My Heart Belongs to You from their new album, or new EP, Foolish Heart. Probably we had Alanna Matty in the process, and we had Sarah McLachlan, live version of Possession from Mirrorball Legacy Edition album. So we'll wrap up the show tonight with three songs. I played Hey Rosetta, so I found one, kind of obscure one, Old Crow, Black Knight Stand Still. They put that for a CBC Radio compilation. I saw last year on Instagram, Tim Baker, so he was going through all of his computers and his recordings, and he said he can't even find the original recording of this one, so it's only online, so we'll play that. We did play Nick Earle and the Reckless Hearts earlier, so when he was a teenager, he was in a blues duo with his friend Joe Coffin. So we'll play a version of 16 Ton from them. They just did their did a reunion show this week before Nick went to Cape Breton for East Coast Music Award Week. And then we'll play In Flight Safety, go back a number of years to probably at least 10 years ago. Blue Flares, that's from their last album called Conversationalist, which at the time won Album of the Year at the East Coast Music Award that year. So stay tuned after these three songs, Solid Can Rapture, and I'll talk to you in 1 week's time.

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2: Good evening and welcome to Salt Licked in Rapture. I'm your host, Nishan. Tonight's show is inspired by the desolation and dark allure of old motels, which I've always been so fascinated by. I've been reading Life and Death in Cheap Motels by local Kingston poets R.D. Roy and Jennifer Laundrie. The preface reads, quote, "The cheap motel is both a place and state of mind. As a place, it is often the last stop on a downward journey in the human experience. As a concept, it defines and expresses feelings and the resulting behaviors. A cheap motel is a lonely place where lonely people meet in desperate ways to find fleeting comfort or make a final ending," end quote. We'll be starting the hour off with a snippet of Townes Van Zandt talking about motels and loneliness from the fantastic 2004 documentary Be Here to Love Me. After that, you'll hear a brand new release from Trisha Lee called Overpass from her absolutely stunning new record, Pelagic. You can check out Trisha's new record on subvert.fm.